I am fired up. I am so excited about America 250. The whole idea that we're going to celebrate the 250th anniversary. Now, I'm old enough that I remember when we celebrated our 200th anniversary. I was just a little kid, but I remember that. And now that we're going 250,

Wow, it's making me feel a little bit old, but also really, really proud. America is amazing. You know, we got people in harm's way. We're having to fight and deal with things on the Strait of Hormuz and Iran. We've got people who are serving in the Pacific and the Atlantic. I just hope those men and women know how much we love and care for them, especially when they're away from their families in these times. And to the men and women who serve in our, the blue, you know, that wear the uniform, protect us, this first responders, can't thank them enough. And thanks to Sean for letting me fill in here. Now, we got Rob Schneider coming up. You don't want to go anywhere except, you know, maybe type in Jason in the house every once in a while. But stay with us, because when we get back after this break, guess what? We are going to be coming back with none other than Rob Schneider.

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10: 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And boy, oh boy, do they have a lot to say about it. 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

Talking about two straightforward immigration rulings that tell our country's current story. The Supreme Court, actually with three decisions that were telling, but two in particular in immigration. Yeah, the Hawaii decision, where Hawaii, their law overturned as they

0: went post-constitutional pertaining to the Second Amendment. And just like the two immigration cases, 6-3 decisions. That one has a little bit more nuance, though, and more legal interpretation. Straightforward as well, but perhaps not as straightforward as the most basic of basic concepts that were in play with the immigration cases today. As Alito said in one of the rulings, this is simply straightforward. As I'm illustrating, it's as basic as it gets. And so we're talking about the temporary protected status case, the second of the two immigration-related rulings today. Now, before the break, I brought you the definition of temporary. Now, just in case you are as mentally impaired as three of the Supreme Court justices, and temporary means lasting for a limited time. And then I also asked if you have recollection of when it was that the Syrians ended up involved in getting TPS. If you knew when it was that the Haitians first received their status. And the answer happens to be, for the Syrians, 2012 or 14 years ago. In the case of the Haitians, it was 2010 or 16 years ago. What were the situations there? Break those down next. Brian Mudd, in for Mark Levin.
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1: As we're taking a look at the straightforward immigration rulings from the United States Supreme Court today that really tell our country's current story, Brian Mudd here for Mark Levin. It's an honor and a pleasure being here with you as always. And the second of the two cases, immigration-related cases, happens to be TPS-related. You're down with TPS. So the temporary protected status cases. And with these two cases, there is a similar thing, the rulings that came down. They're straightforward, and the rulings were divided along perceived ideological lines. Now, with the TPS case, we have the Syrians and we have the Haitians. And I mentioned that when the Syrian contingent first received their designation, their temporary protected status, it was in 2012. It's been 14 years. Why were they granted the reprieve, the temporary protected status in this country? Why did they not need to go back to their native land, Syria? Well, because of persecution of protesters by the Assad regime. Okay? The Assad regime. Now, the Haitians. Why did the Haitians receive temporary protected status over 16 years ago? Well, the answer there, that happened to be due to the 2010 earthquake on the island. So, just a couple follow-up questions here. Do you think that the Assad regime, that has long been removed from power, think they're still cracking down on the protesters? Do you think that the worst from that 2010 earthquake in Haiti is over? Yeah, these are tough questions to answer. Is the Assad regime, that has not been in power for a long time, are they still a threat in cracking down on the protesters? Is the January 2010 earthquake threat in Haiti over? I mean, these are difficult things for Supreme Court justices to figure out. So, if the definition of temporary means lasting for a limited time, and if 14 and 16 plus years later, we're more than just a little removed from the conditions that led to the temporary status being granted, what the heck is the question here? How is there any room for interpretation here? Just as was the situation in the asylum case, where you literally have people in Mexico and the law literally states that you must be in the United States to request asylum. Where is there any room for interpretation? Where is there anything that over 99% of the adult population, including almost everybody who is mentally impaired, things they understand, how is it that the Supreme Court justices don't? Now, it is clear, with the leftist minority on the court, that the rule of law just simply has no bearing in their decisions. Just absolutely none. Don't care at all. And this becomes that much more important as we're talking about the rule of law, as we're talking about what's at stake, and for that matter, how these Supreme Court justices got there in the first place, the integrity of the electoral process in this country. And House Speaker Mike Johnson, once again, talking about the president's frustrations around the SAVE Act and ultimately what the House intends to do.
2: There is a frustration the president has expressed about the unwillingness of Senate Democrats to do anything that follows common sense and follows public opinion. This is a 90-10 issue that you should have to have photo ID and be a citizen to vote in American elections.
1: Yeah, that's right. The SAVE Act is a 90-10 issue. The understanding, the level of understanding that is required for these Supreme Court decisions today, that'd be 99-point-something to sub 1% type of issue by way of understanding. And yet, the SAVE Act is going nowhere as Democrats have filibustered in the Senate and now are on a two-week recess, and you have three Supreme Court justices that are like, we don't need no stinking Constitution. We don't need no stinking rule of law. So it is clear that the Constitution and the sworn oath to uphold that Constitution, no bearing in the decisions of these three Supreme Court justices today. And it's also clear that they are fully intent on ruling with what really amounts to impeachable offenses. If you're not upholding the Constitution that you're sworn to uphold, as any kind of a public official that swears to that, that would be impeachable. But when you are a Supreme Court justice, boy, that's an especially high bar and important occasion. It's also crystal clear that if the current leftists on the court had the majority, what would it mean? If we have two of the most straightforward cases you could possibly imagine, and out of sheer political desire, you have these justices that go post-constitutional, what does it mean if the current leftists on the court had a majority? It is clear that it would be the end of the Constitution in this country. And as we're only a week away from our country's 250th birthday, today's rulings are the latest reminders that the battle for the founding principles that led to our country going from a ragtag group of 13 colonies to the world's leading superpower as the United States, all in about 150 years. That's not being fought on the battlefield, but it's being fought in the voting booth, being fought in the courtroom. Voting booth leads to the people that put people in the courts. Now, history shows that every world superpower eventually falls. I was doing a little research on this today. I was thinking about all this in context because, you know, for the most part, it's not going to gain the level of attention these decisions, the very base kind of level analysis that I've given you here on it, just pointing out the obvious and the absurdity of it. The extent to which these three leftist justices are willing to say, screw you to the Constitution. I was doing some research on the average length of a superpower, as you know, we're known these days, or a dynasty. You know, whatever the world's leading force happened to be throughout the course of history. You know how long the average one lasts? The average length of a dynasty or a superpower, world history, has been about 200 years, right about 200 years. And so if you take a look at where we are, history pretty much says, you know what? We're not even going to make it another 100 years, let alone another 250 years. You know, people always take this stuff for granted. You take a look at all of the great superpowers, all the great dynasties of history, and at their peak, there are always times when people are like, well, how the heck, you know, could anything happen here? And I think, you know, this audience in particular, you're aware of the dangers, the threats that are out there. But I don't think most people realize how quickly it can come and go. 200 years is the average. We haven't been the world's leading superpower for 200 years, but we are closing in our 250th birthday. We have been the world's superpower for in the neighborhood of going on 150 years now, or 100 years, I should say. And so history says we're not going to make it more than another 100 years. And if we don't, this deviation from our founding principle is going to be the reason why. You know, today, three Supreme Court justices made rulings that over 99% of the population, without political considerations, would understand to be wrong. Just the basic stuff. Fire is hot. It will burn you. We need water. These kinds of things. That basic. That straightforward. These are rulings that are obviously post-constitutional. Thus are impeachable. But will there be any consequences for him? You know, where I, in the open, kind of paused on the obvious takes, the things that are understood by over 99% of people, was that even the most mentally impaired people out there understand that there are rules and there can be consequences for breaking them. But not if you're a Supreme Court justice. They obviously could not care less. And so that's also part of the constitutional rot that is eventually going to lead to our country's fall if we don't course correct. You know, somewhere along the way, there was a time where you at least had some people on the left who were like, you know what, we should be honest. We should adhere to the Constitution. I might not like this from a point of politics, but it's the right thing to do because that's the law and there's a right and a wrong way to go about this. Like, if you don't like the Constitution, you can move forward to try to amend it. But no, we're just going to pretend it doesn't exist. We are the left-wing bloc of the United States Supreme Court. So thankfully, a two-thirds majority made the proper ruling and rulings, protected our Constitution, upheld the rule of law. However, a third of the court is endemic of the mindset that probably about a third of the country is actively seeking, and that is to undermine it. And so this is the battle for freedom of our time. This is the battle that ultimately must be won. And one of the complicating factors here, as we talk about elections, the frustration of President Trump, is that you also have Democrats who want maximum voter fraud. I played a clip from House Speaker Mike Johnson. Here's another one. So he's talking about what the House is going to do on the SAVE Act.
2: So we passed the SAVE Act three times in the House. We'll do it again. We're working on that, and I'm going to talk with the president about these issues and how to get the agenda moving again, and it's going to be very productive.
1: Right. So the SAVE Act in this Congress passed early last spring. That was the first time. It's passed multiple other times. Speaker Johnson's coming back and saying, and we'll go ahead and pass it out of the House again. And here you have the United States Senate on a 90-10 issue, voter ID. Can we simply have people that have proof of citizenship and voter ID? No, we can't have that. Well, what does that mean? Well, it means that Democrats want maximum voter fraud. So in all of these votes, there have been times in these votes that we have not had any Democrats that have wanted to go along with the SAVE Act. But through the four different versions now of the SAVE Act, going back to the first one that passed last year, you know how many Democrats in Congress, both chambers, have voted at any point? At any point for a 90-10 issue. For citizenship proof and for voter ID. Four. Only four total at any point in any of these votes have been willing to vote to say, you know what? I should be a citizen. Shouldn't be that magic A-word person who crossed the southern border voting. Only four people think that, well, we should have voter ID. Better Democrats in the Senate or the House. So yeah, Democrats, they want maximum voter fraud. And it's Jim Crow 2.0, don't you know? I mean, that's what Chuck U. Schumer will end up telling you, of course. I'm Brian Mudd, in for the great one.
0: Mudd Lovin.
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9: This Revolutionary Guard Corps attacking a cargo ship in the Strait of Hormuz today. Fox's Lauren Simonetti with more.
10: A U.S. official is confirming that an Iranian drone hit that cargo vessel called the Ever Lovely as it was exiting the Strait of Hormuz off the Omani coast. The ship is Singapore flagged. UK authorities say there was damage to the ship's bridge, but no casualties. The attack violates the memorandum of understanding signed between the U.S. and Iran just 8 days ago. That deal had helped sharply increase the amount of oil flowing through the strait. CENTCOM says more than 500 ships and 250 million barrels of crude have flowed through the strait since early May through the U.S. military's help with both mine clearance and transit coordination.
9: Meantime, a 74-year-old becoming the oldest prison inmate to be executed in Florida's modern history. Fox's Deborah Valentine.
11: 74-year-old Dustin Ray Spencer was executed on Thursday. He was pronounced dead following three lethal drug injections at Florida State Prison in Starkey. Spencer was convicted in the 1992 stabbing of his wife. In his final statement, he apologized, saying, sorry to the family. Florida Department of Correction records dating back to 1924 show the oldest inmates previously executed by the state were both 72 years old. Nationwide, the oldest person ever executed in modern times was 83-year-old Walter Leroy Moody Jr. He was put to death in Alabama in 2018 for sending mail bombs during a wave of Southern terror, killing a federal judge and a black civil rights attorney. Deborah Valentine, Fox News.
9: And a top official, the National Park Service, is a liner along the bottom of the Lincoln Memorial reflecting pool was cut with a sharp knife or razor this month, causing damage to the foam ceiling installed as part of a $16 million rehabilitation project. 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
27: He's here. Now, broadcasting from the underground command post, deep in the bowels of a hidden bunker, somewhere under the brick and steel of a nondescript building, we've once again made contact with our leader, Mark Levin.
28: Yeah, so you are living in a historically great time with great leadership. No kidding. Historically great time with great leadership. I'm going to put everything in perspective and probably some pretty eye-opening stuff for you. I guarantee you some things you've never thought about, some other stuff you've never heard, and I bet you'll be surprised between now and the third hour and what I'll bring you there as well. First, President Trump kicking off the Freedom 250 Great American State Fair last night.
29: We have reclaimed our sovereignty, regained our liberty, restored our prosperity, and we have saved our country. In all things, we're once again putting a thing called America first.
28: What do you mean, America first? I mean, Ron Warren in Israel and in Venezuela, and this isn't America first policy. You know, for the anti-Semitic sellouts like Tucker Carlson and his crew. That's what they peddle these days, isn't it? Is that America first?
0: One of the things that's so remarkable, by the way, this is Brian Mudd in for the great one, Mark Levin. Always an honor and a pleasure to be here with you. Catch me at Brian Mudd Radio. Check out the Brian Mudd Show podcast. One of the things that is so remarkable is when you take a look at how much is being accomplished in such an incredibly short period of time. So for the people who take a look at what's going on around the world and go, well, that's not America first. Let me ask you, is taking 2% of China's oil supply offline and bringing that to the United States instead America first policy? Is bringing an extra 1.5 million barrels of oil per day into the United States America first policy? See, with Venezuela, when Maduro went missing and that whole thing happened, production was about half of what it is right now. And the oil that was being produced, almost all of it was going to China, our biggest adversary. So we've already, with the help of Chevron that had been the operator there, have doubled production from where it was back in January. And that oil now comes to the United States and not China. I would say that's foreign policy. That's America first policy. When it comes to Iran, let me ask you, would it be America first policy if we waited until people that believe that they need to wash the world in blood? Remember, these aren't just Islamic terrorists and the Iranian regime. These are people that are so cuckoo for Cocoa Puffs that they believe that you have to wash the world in blood sufficiently so that you can get this imam out of a well, the 12th imam. Been hanging out in that well for an awful long time, and if we just wash the world in blood sufficiently, man, that imam's going to get really happy and come out of that well. We're dealing with that kind of crazy, that kind of evil. So is the time to engage in the America first policy at the point where we've been nuked? Or would it be better to prevent a nuclear World War III while also kneecapping our biggest adversary? Because, again, China, which is what most of this ends up being about, ultimately. 47% of their oil supply have been taken offline with our closing of the Strait of Hormuz, the Iranian ports, because almost all of the Iranian oil, when it goes out, goes to China. That, by the way, is how we were able to prevent China from provocating while we were militarily engaged in Iran when the conflict was at its peak. China literally didn't have enough energy to be able to run its country and to move forward with a war if they wanted to be opportunists. Point is, everything here has been a stroke of genius, but there's even more America first policy to it than you realize. So let me walk you through this being a historically great time. Maybe when you woke up today, especially if you listen to the news, I mean, if you check out anything in GSS news, but even other sources that you might trust, all negative. You know, especially coming out of yesterday. I mean, what was the yesterday? Like, who gives a rat's rear end if there was a dust up in the Senate yesterday with Trump and a couple rhinos that he ended up successfully primarying? Who gives a rip? And in the end, he ended up getting what he wanted anyway with Iran, because he pointed out what idiots they actually are while we're openly in negotiations with Iran for our Senate to be saying, yeah, we agree with Iran, not Trump. So in the end, the Senate ended up breaking with Trump. So it was effective. But who gives a rat's rear end about that? That was one of the big stories yesterday, of course. It's just negativity all the time. But there's so much more that's going on that's really positive. You know, when you talk about affordability, maybe when you went to pay the bills most recently, you were longing for times when there was better affordability. But there are a few generic truisms. And the first is that the average quality of life has never been better in human history. Here's some things that I think will be eye-openers. Consider this. 100 years ago today, that was the Roaring Twenties. We're right in the epicenter of the Roaring Twenties, when people just generally thought things were great and that things were just continuing to get better, which they were for at least another few years anyway. The Roaring Twenties. You know what the average life expectancy was 100 years ago? It was 58 years. Average life expectancy was 58 years. It's 80 today. You know what the infant mortality rate was 100 years ago? 6.5%. Today, it's 0.5%. Now, here's one that I really think will get you. Fully adjusted for inflation. Do you know what the median inflation-adjusted household income in the United States happened to be? Give me a guess. Apples to apples in today's dollars, not individual income. The median household income in the United States. What do you think people are doing? In today's dollars, $17,500. Not kidding. That was the median inflation-adjusted household income 100 years ago today. $17,500. By the way, it's $80,000 today. $80,000 today. In fact, on that note, I'm going to point out that the federal poverty level this year is $21,640 per household. Or in other words, the federal poverty level is $4,000 better than the average household's relative standard of living back then. The average hours worked. How many hours were worked to get to that 17.5? The average person working went to work for 55 hours. You know what the average hours worked per person to get to the 80,000 per household happens to be today? 34. Okay? Worked 55 hours a week to get to 17,500, or 34 hours to get to 80,000. Life expectancy 58 to 80. Now, just for some of the other comparables, things that existed then, most people did not yet have indoor plumbing, air conditioning, nearly non-existent. For that matter, electricity 100 years ago, still not universal. Refrigeration was rare. Most households did not own a car. Typical household owns two now. Antibiotics were not readily available. And that's just comparing the things that existed back then to the things that still do today. Now, if we put things in perspective of today, multiple generations don't even know what life was like without the conveniences of the internet, computers, mobile phones, all that stuff. But our society at large thought we were living large back then. It was the Roaring Twenties. So take a look at what most people have to say about day-to-day quality of life today. And the point is, it is so easy to take for granted what we have in this country. It is so easy to underappreciate the phenomenal quality of life that we have today. But it's also just as easy to underappreciate the historically great leadership we have today.
29: Iran is being very nice. They're agreeing to everything that I want, and they have to. Otherwise, we just go back and do what we have to do.
0: And you know what that means. It means bombs. We'll go back to bomb, bomb, bomb, bomb, bomb, Iran, that kind of thing. Now, we did have a dust up today where there's a dispute about the proper channels for ships to be traveling through the Strait of Hormuz. One of the things about the Strait is, as of last weekend, there were still an estimated 80 deep water mines, a lot of them right in the central part of the strait. And so we have been creating other shipping lanes. Did have confirmation earlier this afternoon that you had an Iranian drone that ended up striking a ship that was in a U.S.-approved line of shipping that Iran had not agreed to, evidently, or at least they think. So it was one and done. Otherwise, we'd continue to see the oil moving. But let's talk about this for a moment. So here's the next thing. As it's easy to underappreciate the historically great leadership we have today and where we are today for everything that's happened and everything that is still going on in the Middle East. In inflation-adjusted dollars, you know what the average price for WTI crude on this date over the past 15 years has been? Any idea? Inflation-adjusted dollars, average price for WTI, Texas crude, Beverly Hillbillies kind of style, the stuff that you and I use in this country. $90 a barrel. At one point today, we were touching $69 a barrel. Most recently, we're at $71. So during the course of today, somewhere between $19 to $21 more has been the average price for a barrel of oil on this date. Just normally. That is the normal price for oil on this date. That is how much we're saving. Over the past 15 years, Iran had become the world's largest state sponsor of terror. They'd established a nuclear program with enriched uranium that was on the verge of establishing nukes. They became the supplier for 47% of China's oil. As China established a new Axis power network that included Russia, Iran, North Korea, with a little rocket man, Venezuela, which I mentioned, China derived 2% of their energy from Venezuela, Cuba, with its strategic proximity to the U.S., and Nicaragua, that has a bunch of rare earth minerals. And so last year, President Trump delivered his domestic policy agenda, which included making his existing tax cuts permanent, expanding the policy to include new tax on tips, new tax on overtime, new tax on Social Security. His focus on ending the border crisis, that was an immediate success. ICE's work to detain and deport criminal illegal immigrants led to the largest one-year decline in crime in American history. Last summer, President Trump dropped the MOPs on Iran's nuclear facilities, and with the recent war, has crippled them and Iran's military far more. Set them back decades. So Trump has been successful at the same time in gaining the support of every Middle Eastern nation in opposition to Iran, all while weaning them off of what had been a growing alliance with China. So in other words, since January, President Trump has flipped Venezuela from a key China ally to part of the daily U.S. energy supply, America first, doubling the oil production at the same time in Venezuela, decimated the terroristic well-imamming Iranian regime, while also preventing a nuclear World War III. Be right back. Brian Mudd in for the great one.
1: Mudd Lovin'.

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Yeah, Brian Mundick for Mark Levin as we're talking about how great we actually have it historically, but also how fortunate we are in the middle of everything that President Trump is solving. Historically great leadership that's underappreciated even by the president's supporters. One of the things I consistently come across, people that are frustrated, and where's the American First policy and everything else? It's right in front of your face. You just are not being informed in your GSS news, your godless, soulless, slanderous news, about what's real. And also, perspective is key. Did you know that the average inflation-adjusted price for a barrel of oil on this date is somewhere between $19 to $21 freaking dollars more than where it is today? For everything that's happened and everything that's going on over there, people have no perspective. Kneecapping the Chinese Axis powers, setting Iran back decades, preventing a nuclear World War III, gaining access to Venezuela's oil, doubling the production, Venezuela, the world's largest oil reserves, no longer going to China, coming our way. And soon we're going to liberate Cuba too. And what did it require from us to be able to do? So yeah, we got another inflation report today. It's not good, but we knew that. May was the peak of inflation. The average price for a barrel of oil in May was $102.40. Where are we right now? Like I mentioned, today, $69 to $71 a barrel. Inflation's way lower. You already see it when you go to the pump. But what did it actually cost us? Not what the greatest generation had to give up in fighting World War II. Now I'm going to break down what it actually has cost us and what babies, even most Trump supporters, have been about this. Hopefully not you, but maybe you. What's next? Brian Mundt in for Mark Levin.

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16: And since we're taking a look at how great we have things historically and how underappreciated the historically great leadership we have with President Trump, how it is, how it's going, where we stand, what's playing out that is changing the course of modern history, that most people, even supporters of the president, seemingly don't get. Now, think back to what the greatest generation had to give up in fighting World War II. President Trump is almost single-handedly, he's got a great team around him, phenomenal Secretary of State, great negotiators, strong cabinet generally. And by the way, Hegseth, remember all the crap that he got up front? How amazing has he been as Defense Secretary? Holy cow. But you take a look at what we have been able to accomplish in President Trump's America First foreign policy, kneecapping China's growing Axis-powered network, removing energy that had been going to them and is now coming to us, increasing Venezuela's oil supply that is also going to us. You take a look at oil prices that right now in the middle of these Iranian negotiations are $19 a barrel real time, less than just the normal June 24th, insert year here. So, you know what it ended up costing us to get here? Everything that has been accomplished, Venezuela, Iran, getting all those Middle Eastern countries that had been aligned with China over our way, it has cost us 1.2% more to buy stuff for 3 freaking months. That is the added cost of inflation related to the higher cost of energy. If you take a look at, like, all in, how much more have we had to pay for stuff, including the gas prices, the all in number that the average household has had to lay out, how much more has it been? It's been 1.2 freaking percent more for 3 months. And oh my gosh, Trump approval on Iran war in the mid 30% range. Trump approval overall in the high 30s. Trump supporters that flee him because where's the America First policy? Where is your head? Oh, it's in your ass. Get it out. You have a historically great leader doing historically great things. America First policy all the way with the foreign policy. And all you had to pay for it wasn't your life, the way that so many were given during World War II, the way that everybody sacrificed in some form or fashion during that war. You had to pay 1.2 freaking percent more for 3 months. You couldn't handle it. Couldn't handle it. Oh, my. And it's not to say that affordability challenges aren't real. I get it. But you know what? There are always affordability challenges. There always are. Yeah, the best economy in the world, and you got people that are struggling. There are a lot of challenges during World War II, but preventing a nuclear World War III led by Iran and backed by China? 1.2% more for stuff for 3 months? Not bad. Not bad. So I take a look at this, and I'm like, people have no freaking perspective. Even most Trump supporters, because I get notes daily from listeners, not supporting what he's been doing with Iran, not comfortable, and all the midterms grumble, grumble, grumble. Now, look, we are negotiating with terrorists. Is that ideal? No, it's not. But then again, a nuclear, well-bombing terrorist regime wasn't exactly either. Shouldn't have gotten that far, but it did. And is life perfect? No, far from it. But is our quality of life great? Oh, heck yeah, it is. Heck yeah, it is. So they started this hour. It is just so much better than it has ever been. Highlighted by the fact that those who live in poverty today have a far better quality of life than those who lived a normal life 100 years ago, when most people thought that the economy was great and life was just continuing to get better. Bottom line is, you know, talk about fat, happy, dumb, that kind of thing. Most Americans are just that way. Taken for granted how fortunate we happen to be. And while Trump is doing his part in all of these ways, we are continuing to throw roadblocks up in our way. We're continuing stateside to do the things that China wants us to do. You know, the last time I was guest hosting for Mark, I remember came up with a caller, AI data centers. And I briefly touched on how critically important this is. And it's becoming even more important for something that happened on Tuesday that you may not have even heard about. Didn't make much in the way of news, as most important things do often just kind of go by the wayside. If China outcomputes us, China defeats us. First, a word from President Trump on Democrats.
17: They want a lot of communists to come in. I'm saying it a little bit differently, but the people that they're pushing are communists, and this country is not going to have communists.
16: Yeah, the president's response after Tuesday's primaries, Mamdani going 3 for 3 in his endorsements, taking out 2 Democrat establishment candidates and then a third open seat against the establishment. And remember, the Democrat establishment these days are people that are back crap crazy insane to begin with, but then replacing them with outright socialist communists. And when I think of communists, I think of China, because the world's largest exporter of communism is, of course, China. And so if China outcomputes us, China defeats us. Yeah, we, in the first hour, talked about the SAVE Act a bit. The only issue that I've seen polling on this year that Americans are more aligned with each other on, regardless of partisan politics, the only thing that we're more aligned with than hating AI data centers is voter ID. You know, the 80-20 or the 90-10 issue based upon your poll of choice there. But man, regardless of partisan politics, people have learned to love to hate the AI data center, which only speaks to the ridiculousness of a couple of different things. First, the ridiculousness on an 80-20 or 90-10 issue of the Senate not being able to pass the SAVE Act. But then also, recent Gallup polling showing that 71% of Americans oppose building AI data centers near their communities. Why? Well, because of power and because of water. Okay. Do you actually know the reality on the ground in so many of these situations? You know, this is certainly something that is strongly approved of by the Chinese. The 71% of Americans oppose AI data centers. You know, China, specifically, Xi Jinping, tends to be up to a lot of concerning things. But the one thing that's been rather clear is that their preferred way to win the next war, not by attempting to more effectively dodge nukes. I mean, the one thing that China is seemingly aligned on us with, even as it pertains to their Axis power network of Russia and Iran, and for that matter, North Korea and their little rocket man, China doesn't really seem like they want nuclear war. Xi Jinping at least seems to be smart enough that way. But so, Xi Jinping, China, they don't really want to win the next war by having to try to dodge nukes, but rather by winning the technological war. So, in the 1960s, during the Cold War, we had the space race. And these days, what's setting up to be another Cold War of sorts, we have the AI race. And it's very simple. It's very simple. Whichever country wins the AI race is going to be the world's leading superpower going forward. It's as simple as that. Whoever has the upper hand in the AI race will be the world's leading superpower. And guess what? We're losing. We are losing. In a story that you probably did not come across, did not hear. Kudos to you if you did. On Tuesday, we learned that China's Lianshan machine became the world's leading supercomputer. Yes, the Lianshan machine, leading supercomputer, surpassing U.S. supercomputing capabilities. Now, China, well, they have been maxing out data center builds for AI and supercomputer development for years. No obstacles in their way, because if Xi Jinping wants to build a data center somewhere to provide AI and supercomputing power, he builds a data center everywhere he wants them. And if you happen to be opposed to a data center, you tend to go away permanently. I don't know if it's like Squid Game style, but it's along those lines. And so China builds data centers uninhibited. In fact, China currently has an excess supply of data center capabilities. They built so much. They've built proactively so that they can scale as fast as technology allows. So in other words, they are ready to ramp up at a moment's notice. Scale as fast as the technology will allow. Excess capacity, just ready to sit back and kick our ass. And what are we doing in this country? We sit here with a bunch of local governments. Well, we're going to ban AI data centers. And people that will protest. We don't want AI data centers. Okay, what does that mean? Meanwhile, did you know that OpenAI, parent of ChatGPT, did you know that they have already had a curb products that were in development because of limitations with their capacity to compute? Did you know that? They started curbing product lines a couple months ago because they had to prioritize given their limited capacity to be able to compute. That's where we are in this country. China, max out. This country,
18: I don't want it near me.
16: NIMBY, if you have used Grok recently, you probably have seen that they're suffering from high demand. Creates an inability for a lot of things to be able to be done. In this country, you know, and I see it even in my state, red states like Florida, become a popular position to oppose those AI data centers, right? Even though in a state like mine, and Florida's not alone, there are a few others, state law in place banning any consumer costs for electricity or water related to a data center. So it's no different. Even in states like mine, where literally there can be not a red cent that is passed along to a resident, still protesting the data centers, still have communities in conservative areas that are banning these things. But do you know what the average AI data center that comes to a community has actually brought about? Probably haven't. I'll bring that to you next. I'm Brian Mudd. in for the great one.
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0: Now, heroes like NYPD officer Pedro Garcia, a 25-year veteran who answered the call in the aftermath of 9/11. 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Now, Pedro bravely battled a 9/11-related illness, and ultimately, sadly, it took his life. 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
2: I'm Maria Bartiromo, and this is the Fox Business Report.
3: The major averages finishing mixed on Thursday as investors continue to rotate out of high-flying AI stocks even after blockbuster earnings from Micron Technology. The tech-heavy Nasdaq, which has been dinged by worries around AI spending this week, continued to lose ground as the Magnificent Seven big-cap tech stocks fell, led by Apple. Its stock tumbled 6% after the tech giant implemented price hikes on some of its products, increasing investors' concerns. Still, Kyle Wool, CEO at Domineery Securities, remains upbeat about tech stocks.
4: When you have sell-offs, there's an old adage on Wall Street, you got to buy the dips. And I think you had a great opportunity over the last 2 weeks to step into the market and buy some of these great names that I believe will be higher a year from now.
3: The Dow up 72 points, the Nasdaq lower by 118, S&P 500 down a point. That's your Fox Business Report. I'm Hillary Barsky.

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15: Good morning. It's Friday, June 26th. This is the Fox News Rundown. The ceasefire in the Middle East appears to be on shaky ground after Iran fired on a cargo ship and Israel says it killed several Hezbollah terrorists. Fox's Chandley Painter.
16: First, U.S. officials confirm an Iranian drone attacked a Singapore-flagged cargo ship as it tried to cross the Strait of Hormuz, testing the state of the peace talks with the U.S. The Secretary of State focusing on the ships that are safely traveling through the vital waterway, and now the Wall Street Journal reports the regime hopes to make $40 billion a year by charging for security, safety, and environmental services in the strait. Meantime, Israel says it took out six Hezbollah terrorists in two separate attacks when they posed a threat to IDF soldiers in their security zone in southern Lebanon, the IDF promising to continue to operate to remove

0: is the Fox News Rundown. Now a look at sports.
1: The United States dropping its last group stage game of the FIFA World Cup on Thursday, losing 3-2 to Turkey and falling just short of a clean sweep of its opponents. Turkey gave the U.S. its first deficit of the tournament, leading at the half 2-1. Sebastian Berhalter got the Americans back in it with a goal in the 49th minute, and the score would stay 2-2 until the 98th minute when Turkey scored the game winner. But despite the loss, the U.S. will be back in action on Wednesday as they will play Bosnia and Herzegovina in the round of 32. That's your sports on the Fox News Rundown. Tony Genualdo, Fox News.
2: Now an update from Outkick Stan Dokich.
3: The NFL has announced there will not be a supplemental draft for gambleaholic, I guess, according to him, Brendan Sorsby. The Texas Tech quarterback is SOL. I'll let you look that up. And he will not be eligible to play in the NFL this season. Is the NFL making an example out of Sorsby? Probably. Is the NFL right for doing this? Sure. We have another blackball situation. All right. But this ain't going away. I'm betting, just betting, Sorsby will have one last lawsuit up his sleeve where he goes at the NFL. The NFL has informed teams that it will not be holding a supplemental draft, meaning Texas Tech quarterback Brendan Sorsby will not be eligible to enter the NFL in 2026. There's a lot more here, and the NFL knows it. For Outkicks, don't at me. I'm Dan Dokich, and this is Fox News Rundown.
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15: A big victory for the president. I'm Jason Gotch on News Talk 1130 WISN. The Supreme Court reinstates President Trump's Remain in Mexico policy. Fox's Shannon Bream in Washington explains.
16: The court held that someone seeking entry to the U.S. without proper legal status is not deemed to have arrived in the U.S. when standing across the border in Mexico. Justice Alito writing for the majority, quote, "The law neither entitles such an alien to apply for asylum nor requires an immigration officer to inspect him." In a fiery, lengthy dissent, Justice Sotomayor, joined by Justices Kagan and Jackson, wrote, quote, "More people will turn back and be subjected to violence."
15: A new study by the financial website Smart Asset lists Waukesha as the eighth safest city in America out of more than 300 cities in the mid-size category. Two other Wisconsin cities are highly ranked. Appleton is 10th, and Eau Claire comes in at number 11. The rankings were determined by four prime categories: violent crime rates, property crime rates, traffic fatality rates, and natural disaster risk. It's a pothole milestone for Milwaukee. City officials say they received a record number of pothole complaints this year. Mayor Johnson says the city received approximately 18,000 pothole service requests so far. More than 11,000 of those requests were submitted during the months of April and May alone. Public works crews have been working overtime to fix the potholes. The response times have been slower due to the volume of repairs needed. Checking the Holiday Automotive Fond du Lac Sports Scoreboard, the Brewers off last night. They start a three-game series against the rival Cubs tonight at American Family Field. From the Orthopedic Associates of Wisconsin News Center, I'm Jason Gotch on Wisconsin's most listened to radio station, News Talk 1130, WISN.
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6: 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Bernie Sanders was an outlier in the Democratic Party. He was not considered mainstream. He was laughed at. He was just basically tolerated, an annoyance when he was running against Hillary Clinton. Now he's become the mainstream of this radical new Democratic Socialist Party. 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That was Bernie Sanders. 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

0: I'm trying. I really am. I'm trying to not fall into weekend mode at 10 minutes after 9 o'clock in the morning. I don't know how successful I will be.
1: We've got a whole Freedom Friday to go here. You better have something for us.
0: We got a good show.
1: Okay, good.
0: Edge of your seat kind of stuff.
1: Nice.
0: We're going to talk about food stamp error rates.
1: What?
0: Boom. Wake up to that. And if that's not exciting enough, we're going to talk about edge payments or bridge payments for childcare in Wisconsin. Woo!
1: Well, I better sprinkle in some patriotic songs, I guess. Hey, can we talk about the reflecting pool again? Because it's just still going. How many weeks has this been going? It's no longer Trump derangement syndrome. It's Ebola now. It's insane.
2: Does CNN still have the woman down there with her pool cleaning kit every day checking the pH?
1: Jesus. What are we arguing about? Stop it. Okay, algae in the pool. It's been there forever.
2: The 4th of July can't come quick enough.
1: Man.
2: Because we need a break, and we all as a nation need to sit back, relax, and take a deep breath for a nice long weekend. Welcome to it. It is the Friday edition of the Benjamin Yon Show. Freedom Friday, as Greg said. I am Ben. He is Greg. You are along for the ride. I really am not kidding you. We are going to talk about food stamps, but we are going to make the point that Wisconsin is actually doing quite well. Thank you, Governor Walker. And this stuff matters. I know F-word Franny wants to talk about Gaza, but Wisconsin's food stamp error rate is really what governors do. Yesterday was a gold mine if you spent any time on conservative Twitter. The left lost their mind over the latest Supreme Court decisions.
1: Oh, yeah.
2: But it shows just how fundamentally they don't understand what the Supreme Court is supposed to do. And speaking of Trump derangement Ebola, there's now a legitimate push to make TDS a mental health disorder, a diagnosable mental health disorder. We'll get to that 20 minutes from now. We will take your calls and your texts and your tweets, because of course we will. You know how this works. You make the show better, so please be a part of it. Carpetland USA Flooring Center talking text line 414-799-1130. I have got to find a place in the show for my best World Cup idea ever. Transgender drag queen referees. I hope to at some point work that in, but it is the Friday morning edition, so you know what that means.

0: There's only one funny ha-ha story in here, and it's the last one. The rest of these are really not funny in the least. The big story in the Journal Sentinel this morning, which is, I get it, but also, Milwaukee's teachers union members are going to get raises. They're getting a cost of living adjustment. The big concession is that they've agreed to phase that in, as opposed to one big 2.5% cost of living increase starting next week. They're going to get 1.3% July 1st, then 1.3% January 1st. It is interesting because this is one of the only times in recent memory that I remember a teachers union not getting everything they want right when they want it. The question I asked on X, and by the way, you can find me there at Yound 1130. Did the teachers union cave? I continue to give high marks to Milwaukee superintendent. She's come in and she's said the right things. She's done some of the right things. And she's working to fix the problems that have existed forever. But here's the problem. Teachers unions are still getting raises. This is the cost of living bump. There are also step and lane. There are all manners of ways that teachers in Wisconsin, public school union teachers in Wisconsin, get raises every year. And that only drives the cost of public education higher. We know that particularly teachers in Milwaukee are doing a worse and worse job of educating fewer and fewer kids, yet they continue to get paid more and more, guaranteed every year. And while, it's cool that there is a concession, they're still getting two raises this year, and Milwaukee Public Schools are probably going to turn around next year, year after that, and ask taxpayers for another $250 million. So is this a win? Speaking of schools and failures, once again, the people who are supposed to be protecting our kids are instead protected by the system. Sun Prairie's principal, you know, the one who turned the blind eye to the DEI hire, who was the dean of students there. He was the one who was dating high schoolers, sexting 15-year-old girls. She was in court yesterday. Jennifer Plager, former principal at Sun Prairie West High School, pleaded no contest to one count of failing to report child abuse or neglect and was placed on a deferred prosecution program. You know what deferred prosecution means? It's not probation. It's not a suspended sentence. What it means is, as long as she doesn't cover up for the statutory rape of any more teenagers, this case never happened. The charges just simply go away. ABC in Madison writes, the plea's part of an agreement she reached with prosecutors in which two counts of failing to report child abuse or neglect were dismissed. Charges against Plager stemmed from her handling of incidents involving two staff members. This, of course, was the one that got a lot of attention. The DEI hire, and his own attorney said, yeah, this guy was hired only because of DEI, who was sexting with high school students. Other students came and said, Mr. Jones is like dating three girls. Stop spreading rumors about him. The other is a teacher that was involved in a federal investigation, but as was pointed out in that great Cap Times piece from back in October, that teacher resigned. And so that case disappeared as well. We still don't know who that teacher is, what that teacher was really accused of, or if that teacher is ever going to be near kids again. There's nothing funny, haha, about this story at all, because this is a story that shows the system protects the people who are not protecting our kids. This is another one that isn't funny. On Monday, we talked about Father's Day, and we talked about the dad in Delafield who got shot over Father's Day, and we had some laughs. Yeah, it's not funny at all. Story yesterday, 25-year-old Delafield man facing attempted murder charges after prosecutors say he shot his father twice in the stomach on Father's Day as the dad was trying to take the gun away.
1: Oh, boy.
0: the specifics of this story are now starting to come out, and it sounds like this was an angry, violent, possibly mentally ill young man. The quote from the court commissioner, "What troubles the court the most is that a person tried to disarm this individual given the fact of how he was handling the gun, his comments, and then this defendant decided to use deadly force." Prosecutors say this was not the first time the suspect was accused of dangerously using a gun. Last year, he fired approximately 15 rounds at his mother's house. He used the same gun that police say he used to shoot his father.
1: Man.
0: Now, the joke was there, and we obviously made it. And this is one of the great things about this radio show, is that we get to come back a day or two later and say, yeah, hey, here's the rest of the story, and it's not a funny, ha-ha, joke-em-up. We really are going to have to take a look at why so many young men in particular are so angry. The details in the rest of this case, when they come out, if they come out, are going to be very telling. You rode a bike when you were a kid, right, Greg?
1: Absolutely. Got my little green Schwinn Stingray with a long banana seat. Remember those?
0: I was a little too young for banana seats.
1: All right.
0: By the time I was like prime bike riding age, BMX bikes were the rage.
1: All right.
0: My parents would never buy me a Mongoose, or there was another brand. The one where the brake cables went through the frame so you could spin the handlebars.
1: Yeah.
0: But I remember cruising through South Jersey when I was 9-10 years old, and you'd have your buddy on the pegs on the back. If you were really cool, the pegs flipped up and flipped down. Oh, those were the coolest in the world. And we all understood as kids, perhaps not as well as we should have, but you fall off your bike, you crash your bike. When I was in, maybe about the fifth or sixth grade, a bunch of older kids had built a BMX ramp in the woods. And they were hills, and you'd jump off of them. And one of them was essentially a steeplechase. So it's a ramp, and then there's a pit. And I'm going, and I lose my nerve right before I take off. And, well, momentum is a thing. Go over the side of the hill, hit that pit like right dead chest level, scrape all the skin on my face off the right side of my face. I had a huge, huge scar. Scab. Right about on my temple, and then one that took my entire cheek.
1: Ouch.
0: They had to literally like drag me home like I was in a Vietnam firefight. They just dropped me off at my house, ring the doorbell, and everybody runs. That was our childhood. So forgive me if I'm not sharing the grasping of pearls at this story from CBS 58. A warning for parents in Wisconsin about the dangers of e-bikes and scooters. The Wisconsin Department of Transportation says crashes are rising even as incidents involving e-vehicles remain unreported. Law enforcement says accidents are underreported because they often only learn about them when the rider of an e-vehicle is involved with a crash with a motor vehicle. Trend is increasing, according to DOT, from 2022 to 2025. Wisconsin saw a sharp increase in e-vehicle crashes and injuries. Reported e-scooter crashes increased 260%. E-bike crashes increased 171%. E-scooter injuries increased 240%. E-bike injuries increased 171%. Did they just literally copy and paste that same sentence twice? So we saw a 260% increase in e-scooter crashes and a 171% increase in e-bike crashes. You know why you saw all of those, that steep increase? Because e-scooters and e-bikes are brand new.
1: Oh, yeah.
0: That in 2021, e-scooters and e-bikes weren't a thing, and so you didn't have, you went from zero to 50. This is not a, oh my gosh, the dangers of riding an e-scooter, riding an e-bike is really no more dangerous than riding a regular scooter or a regular bike. It's just kids are riding more e-scooters and e-bikes now.
1: Yeah.
0: You know this from your childhood.
1: Sure.
0: If you are a parent who's above 30 years old, you remember when you rode your bike. It is sad. Wear a helmet. When we were kids,
1: we never.
0: The thought of wearing a helmet. If you wore a helmet to ride a bike in the 70s and 80s, there was something wrong. You were either going to a hockey game or you were on the short bus. That's the way. Now we see kids. See kids all the time going through the neighborhoods in Brookfield.
1: Really scares me, and I'm thank God the e-bikes went around when I was a kid, because we, like you said, we would jump over ramps, and that was a big thing for us. These things can go 20 miles an hour.
0: Oh, yeah,
1: now.
0: They can.
1: They can fly like a jump over a canyon.
0: You could. Thank God, Evel Knievel is not on Wide World of Sports.
1: I know. That's
0: every
1: why
0: weekend.
1: We all got the idea.
0: So Saturday afternoon, your dad's like, "Hey, grab me a beer. Come here. Evel Knievel's going to jump the fountain at Caesars." And then he wipes out. He's like, "Oh yeah, he'll walk that off.
1: He'll get up.
0: He'll make that up." Journal Sentinel had the best story of the day yesterday, and it is a true public service. And I want to thank the Milwaukee Journal Sentinel for telling me where not to go.
1: Okay.
0: Journal Sentinel had a story on Wisconsin's most snake-filled rivers and lakes.
1: Okay.
0: Devil's Lake and Lake Winnebago
1: are
0: apparently the most snake-infected.
1: Okay.
0: The Wolf River, the Mississippi River, and the Castle Rock River are also well-inflicted or populated by snakes. The Timber Rattler is in every single one of them, as well as the hog-nosed snake, which they had a picture of. Thank you for guaranteeing that the only swimming I will be doing this summer is in someone's pools. So thank you, Journal Sentinel, for making it clear where Uncle Ben is never going to dip his toes in the water. 6:24 on the dot. When we come back, checking news with Jason Gotch. After that, they really do want to make Trump derangement syndrome a diagnosable mental health disorder. It can only help Rosie O'Donnell. I'm Benjamin Yacht. This is News Talk 1130.
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0: go to a McDonald's with a guy from the Oak Ridge Boys
1: and just have him order that, boys? I'll take two Big Macs, please.
2: Oom-ba-ba, oom-ba-ba, oom-ba-ba, bow-bow.
0: By the way, thank you to everybody from the 80s who populates the Carpetland USA Flooring Center. Talking text line 414-799-1130. Ben GT. That is the bike that you were thinking of. Exactly. GT. Mongoose and then GT. Right. Those were the real... If you were cool...
3: Well...
0: I wasn't cool.
3: I was the Schwinn Stingray. That's what I... With the big long handle...
0: I had Schwinn too.
3: Did you? With the big long handlebars?
0: Yeah.
3: And then did you extend the forks? That was the new, the latest cool thing. We did that in sixth grade, but then we got... The bikes were destroyed by that.
4: They're valuable now if you look online. The Stingrays. The Stingrays are valuable.
3: Oh, yeah.
0: Whatever they sold at JCPenney, that's probably what I got because that's about the length that my parents would go to buy me any. I got it at Sears, got it at Penny's. All right, then that's fine. But yeah,
3: well, and then the stick, remember the stick shift?
4: Oh, my next door neighbor had that bike, an orange one.
3: The three speed.
4: Yes, it was the coolest thing ever. It was the coolest thing ever.
3: It was the dumbest thing ever. It was dangerous as hell. Well, we didn't care.
4: You didn't care. I mean, you stick shift on a bike, it was the coolest thing when you're 12 years old.
0: We're never getting to the news now, but you got to talk about the green machine that had the handbrake of the big wheel, and you could.
4: My parents gave it away.
0: That was the greatest. That was
3: down the driveway, then spinning around.
4: Oh, I wish I still had it on the top of their garage. I'd give it to my kids.
0: Kids nowadays with their e-bikes and their e-scooters and all of that. Oh, yeah, no. You don't know until you're riding hard plastic wheels down the crack sidewalks

0: of Speedway, Indiana, and you're 5 years old, and all of a sudden you just decide you need to drift out into traffic. How any of us live,
1: I don't know.
0: I have no idea. Welcome to it. It's Friday. Come on, really? Are you hanging on for the headlines? Okay, fine. Jason, give us two real quick headlines.
2: Let's stick with transportation. A planned Milwaukee to Madison passenger rail service route could be closer to reality. Tony Evers and the state applying for a $218.2 million federal grant to make this happen. They'd like to have it happen by 2030, so more money for trains.
0: They're going to spend $200 million to study what Badger Bus does for 25. Again, and it was you're relatively new. It was a federal grant that forced us to get the trolley, the hop, this money vacuum, this bottomless pit of cash. Whoa, we got the grant. We got to build it. And now they're throwing millions at it every year. One real quick one.
2: Yeah, pothole milestone for Milwaukee. They say there's a record number of potholes this year. Crews working overtime to fix those.
0: A record number of potholes in Milwaukee. What?
2: Hey, 18,000. 18,000 potholes.
0: Let's get the art car out there and we'll fix that. God's sakes. Forecast from the Fox 6 weather experts. Nice day today. Cloudy, maybe some rain, 72. Start to warm up tomorrow, 80. 84 on Sunday. Monday, 94. Hot and humid. Summer has arrived. A gorgeous 60 degrees outside right now at 635 on News Talk 1130 WISN.
3: Good morning. I'm Doug Russell with WISN Sports. We start in L.A. at the World Cup. It was a game that, in the grand scheme of things, didn't mean that much. But don't tell that to Turkey.
4: It's not over yet. Turkey is going to have a throw in here. It's into Arda Güler, their big star. Pulisic, the USA's big star, gets nutmegs. Güler still trying to get in. Chance for a cross. Comes back to the top of the box. Now it's clipped in at the backside. Matt Turner, it's stopped home. Turkey score the winning goal in the 98th minute.
3: As heard on our sister station, Fox Sports 920, the final score 3-2. Turkey with the last second winner. They're done, though. Team USA had already clinched, moving on to the knockout round. They'll take on Bosnia and Herzegovina coming up on Wednesday at 7 o'clock in San Francisco. To basketball, the Bucks introduced their two lottery picks to the media on Thursday. Number 10 overall pick, Brayden Burries, is happy to be in Milwaukee.
5: Kind of like when I heard the Bucks was going to pick me, was thinking like, dang, like, this is the best fit for me. And they want me. That's the main thing. So, like, when I got called, I just felt, like, blessed, honored. You know, I thank God for putting me in a position to be successful. And then just glad I can make my people, my family happy. And then now just ready to make the Bucks organization happy.
3: In his only college season at Arizona, Burries averaged 16.1 points and shot over 49% from the field. The Brewers were off on Thursday. They're back home tonight to open up a three-game weekend series against the Cubs. First pitch at American Family Field tonight is at 6:45. Jacob Mizrowski pitches against former Brewer Colin Ray. That's sports. I'm Doug Russell on News Talk 1130 WISN.
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0: But she may have some parts that the rest of us want to see. What's it look like from the back, Lenny? That's my question. Welcome to it, Benjamin Yacht Show. It is a Freedom Friday, and we are already off the rails. Coming up just after the news at 7, is the narrative going to change about this deal to end the war in Iran? Yesterday, everyone who said, hey, hold up, wait, don't pronounce this deal a failure or a sellout, we were proven right. Even Bill Cassidy is now on board with President Trump's supporters. We'll get to that. Plus, calls, texts, tweets, show's always better when you're a part of it, so please be a part of it. We walked down memory lane for a lot of people, by the way. A lot of people are just chiming in. Oh, then I remember this, I remember that. It's one of those days, so please.
1: And then your big wheel would crack, or then would you go.
0: We got sad news out of Florida yesterday. Greg, I don't know if you saw this.
1: No.
0: Alligator Alcatraz is closing.
1: What?
0: The Hill had one of the many write-ups. The Florida-funded and operated migrant detention center known as Alligator Alcatraz is one step closer to closing permanently, signaling the end of a costly $1.2 billion project just weeks ahead of the one-year anniversary of the facility's opening. Contractors who were hired to oversee operations at the detention center received word to begin full demobilization of the facility. I just love Alligator Alcatraz because, one, that's the greatest name ever. I know that here in Wisconsin and in most places, you name prisons for where they are. Mm-hmm. The Green Bay Correctional Center, Waupun Correctional. We need to start coming up with better names for prisons. I know that we can't have the Wisconsin Wolf Prison and just put somebody way up in the North Woods and have wolves guard the fence, but we got to have something with that. But Alligator Alcatraz was one, always meant to be just a temporary solution. And two, it held 25,000 people. Alligator Alcatraz housed 25,000 illegal immigrants, many of them very, very violent criminals who were committing crimes, not just in their home countries, but here in the United States. Ron DeSantis yesterday was speaking with reporters, and he said Alligator Alcatraz did exactly what it was supposed to do.
2: You know, I said from the beginning that this was a emergency solution that would be temporary, that once DHS had the wherewithal to be able to handle these illegal aliens, particularly the criminal illegal aliens, that they would be able to do so, and we would still help. We'll still do the 287G. We're still going to be participating in that. But in terms of us managing this facility, to the minute that that's no longer needed, then we obviously would break down to the facility. And so Alligator Alcatraz fulfilled the role that it was designed to serve. Today, it now has zero detainees. It has helped remove many, many dangerous people from the street and get them out of not only the state of Florida, but the United States of America. The detainees that were here are still in federal custody. The demobilization efforts here at this facility are underway. We stood this up. We surged critical resources. We built critical infrastructure. We were able to manage very complex operations, and we were able to efficiently execute the mission when called upon.
0: Yeah, it was built. It worked. It's no longer needed. It's being closed. This is how government programs are supposed to work. We've been fighting the war on poverty since, what, 1965? Poverty, by the way, won that war. Mm-hmm. Same with the war on drugs. Same with the war on unhoused people. This is how government programs are supposed to work. You build it, you serve a need. Then when the need is no longer there, you close it down. I had to look this up. The fear of spiders, arachnophobia, is not technically specifically a diagnosable mental health disorder, but instead it's under the umbrella of specific phobias, which is a diagnosable mental health disorder. So if we can have a carve out for people who are uncomfortable with daddy long legs, I think we need to make some room in the DS5. Is that what it's called? For the people who are absolutely out of their minds because President Trump is still president. This is a bit of tape from the Todd Starnes show the other day. Woman talking about the effort, the action. This is not a funny make-em-up. This is an actual legitimate effort by the federal government to make Trump derangement syndrome a diagnosable mental health disorder.
3: But she's actually helping with classifying TDS as an official diagnosable disease. HHS Secretary Kennedy is working on doing this to make it a diagnosable mental illness. Because look at this, these people are mentally ill. This is this, and what's gonna happen when Trump's gone? They're just gonna sit around and just wait for him to die. And then when he dies, they're all gonna go, you know, I don't, what are they gonna do? What do we do with these people? I mean, can we fill up some empty malls in Jersey with them, like instead of insane asylums, so we get like a little mental health hospital going on, and we just fill up the old Claire's and you know, the old Bed Bath and Beyond, and we put beds in there, and we house people who are infected with the woke mind virus.
0: Alligator Alcatraz just opened up. We could send them down there. We could give them a free trip to the free state of Florida. But, I mean, Trump derangement syndrome is a thing. No, you know this. I'm willing to bet, given that we are a largely conservative group of people here on the Big 11, I'm willing to bet that you either work with someone or are related to someone who can't get through the day, the week, the month, the year, Thanksgiving dinner without something, something orange man bad. Look at Rosie O'Donnell. You remember this from, was it last year, where she was complaining that her therapist, who she sees to deal with her Trump derangement issues, isn't sufficiently deranged by President Trump.
4: When people say, I changed my mind, we have to say, welcome back to reality. Let's all be Americans together, right? Because what's happening is not only happening to Democrats, it's happening to everyone. And when the Medicaid cuts go in, old people are going to start to die. To die. What he's done yet hasn't even hit us yet. Right. And if he's not stopped now, we have lost our country. And I don't know, Nicole, how it is that some people cannot see it. My therapist said, why are you so upset? And I said to her, why are you not?
0: I would love to see some numbers on how many people go to a therapist to talk about Donald Trump. No, I'm dead serious about that. Not childhood trauma, not stress at work, not talking through a therapist because you've got clinical depression, but go to a therapist, pay money so that a medical professional can talk to you about what you watched on MSNBC. By the way, I do think that if Trump derangement syndrome becomes a diagnosable mental health disorder, it's going to put liberals in a trick box. They absolutely hate Donald Trump. And they absolutely love being a victim. And now having a it's a diagnosable mental health disorder that's blamed on President Trump. I don't know how many are going to actually want to be classified as Trump crazy, but I don't know that we need much of it. What's the test for that? What's the Rorschach test for Trump derangement syndrome? They show you a picture of you know, the border wall, They show you a picture of little girls playing soccer together. They show you a picture of a dude in the locker room, the women's locker room at the YMCA. What are the other pictures that they have to show you to diagnose if you have, what's the word association game? When I say America, you say, when I say freedom, you say, show a picture of an American flag, and if the first thing you do is recoil or make a face, then yes. I can't wait, by the way, for the drug commercials. We've got a chubby woman on Fox singing diabetes carols every other 5 minutes. I can't wait for the commercial.
5: Are you suffering?
0: If Saturday Night Live actually was funny anymore,
5: oh, yeah.
0: They would legit
5: I would love
0: do.
5: To hear the side effects. You know how they have that long list of side effects?
0: Side effects of Trump derangement syndrome, including being insufferable.
5: Yes.
0: You or someone you know may be suffering from Trump derangement syndrome if you've gotten a Karen haircut, if you've yelled at a 16-year-old in a drive-thru.
5: Yes.
0: If you can't make it, if you, the first thing you do every day is get on Facebook and scream, you too may be suffering from Trump derangement. I would absolutely love to see that. 6:54, when we come back after the news. Remember when we told you to give peace a chance? Yeah, that seems like it's working out pretty well in Iran. I'm Benjamin Yacht. This is News Talk 1130 WR.
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1: Teachers getting a raise. I'm Jason Gotch on News Talk 1130 WISN. The Milwaukee Teachers Education Association and MPS have reached an agreement on cost of living wage increases for union employees, ending months of negotiations on the topic. The agreement includes a phase 2.63% cost of living adjustment that the school board approved earlier this year. That matches the rate of inflation and the maximum amount the union can bargain for under state law. Under the plan, Milwaukee Public Schools employees represented by the union will receive 1.5% raises beginning July 1st, and the rest of the increase will come in January. Next year's budget also extends the same phased raises to all MPS staff. Community leaders in West Allis want to see changes to a new police policy. The Ice Out West Allis Coalition was at the police department yesterday calling for revisions to the policy that allows local police to assist ICE with arrests without a judicial warrant. The West Allis Police and Fire Commission just approved the new policy to help ICE last week. A planned Milwaukee to Madison passenger rail service route could be taking a step forward, with the state applying for a $218 million federal grant to finance about 80% of the cost of that route. A grant application has officially been submitted to the U.S. Department of Transportation. The train would also have stops in Pewaukee and Watertown and potentially start service in 2030. Checking the Holiday Automotive Fond du Lac Sports Scoreboard. Brewers off last night. They started a 3-game series against the rival Cubs tonight at American Family Field. From the Orthopedic Associates of Wisconsin News Center, I'm Jason Gotch on Wisconsin's most listened to radio station. 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
14: So, what brings you in today?
15: Oh, I don't know. Maybe it's the orange democracy-destroying Putin-loving dictator.
14: All right, so mental illness.
15: Let me ask you this. Do you even know what a democracy is?
14: Follow-up question. Do you know how Kamala Harris became the nominee?
15: I know you're a deplorable Nazi fascist bigot.
14: Okay, neat.
1: That's it right there.
2: First time text here from somebody in the 414. Ben, you made me spit out my coffee this morning. As a therapist, I would agree with you that it is a disorder, but I can guarantee APA is not going to allow that diagnosis because 99.9% of them have TDS as well.
1: Oh my gosh. We got the greatest listeners.
2: We could do an entire show, 3 hours of just workshopping the Trump derangement syndrome commercial. Welcome to it. It is the Friday morning edition of the Benjamin Yacht Show. Thank you so very much for waking up, making us a part of the day. Coming up half hour from now, I know that the error rate for Wisconsin's food stamp program is not edge of your seat excitement, but it's extremely important, particularly at a time when the woman who's likely going to be the Democrat running for governor is talking only about Gaza and trains. We'll get to that. Plus, just after 8 o'clock, the left lost its mind because the Supreme Court said temporary status for Haitians and Syrians means temporary status. We have to get to the world in which our friends on the left wished they lived. Take calls, text, tweets, because show's always better when you're a part of it. Carpetland USA Flooring Center talking text line 414-799-1130. We got two pieces of news yesterday that hint at how the war in Iran is going to end. The first news, the big news, the news that everybody got, is that somebody in Iran fired at a cargo ship in the Strait of Hormuz. The New York Times ran with the headline that this shows Iran's hold on the waterway. The narrative since the beginning of this war is that Iran's won, Trump's been embarrassed, he's tucking tail and going, and Iran is in a much better position today than it was the day before the United States started dropping bombs. The other piece of news that I got yesterday is that Son Number One's coming home.
0: We don't know exactly when. We don't exactly know how long before he'll be able to come back here to Wisconsin to see us. But with the wink and a nod, he confirmed that he's coming home. The New York Times is telling us that this war in Iran is a quagmire, never ending, and the United States has lost. The United States Air Force is subtly telling me that they are wrapping up offensive operations in the war zone. We said the day that the memorandum of understanding came out that don't trust the day one reporting, right? 24-hour rule. And we're being proven right. For the past couple of weeks, we've had nothing but a steady onslaught of stories, like from the New York Times, that have told us this thing is a surrender, it's a defeat. President Trump absolutely blew it. Look, I told you, he took a shot and he missed. He thought that he was going to be able to go into Iran and do what he did in Venezuela. Bing, bang, boom, regime change, everything's done. 24 hours, hey, we won. The reality is a bit more complicated. And now here a couple of days later, the reality is that everyone who is preaching patience and saying give peace a chance, understand what we're doing, we're being proven right. Senator Bill Cassidy got all manners of headlines when he apparently had a shouting match with President Trump. Cassidy, who got voted out of office by his own voters, was seen as one of the firebrands, one of the Republicans saying no to Donald Trump. Well, yesterday, Cassidy changed his tune. Here he is talking with the ever pleasant Nora O'Donnell.
8: Why are you no longer trying to stop the president from resuming strikes in Iran?
11: That actually was not my original rationale for voting for the War Powers Act. My original rationale was because we were not being briefed. We could be the Senate, the Congress, or the United States. And I felt important that we be briefed. I agreed with the president's original goals. Those were not being achieved by my perception. Mm-hmm. And so before I could say, okay, everything's hunky-dory, I said, I need to be briefed. After the exchange I had with the president yesterday, I passed a note to Steve Witkoff. Steve, I would consider changing my vote. But I've been voting yes because I've not been briefed. He said, called me back in the hour, and let's have a briefing. We had it last night.
0: Now, this is something that I just don't like. Yes, Congress has a role. Yes, these are the people's representatives. I've always been a legislative guy because the legislature is the government that we have most say over. But some of Bill Cassidy's temper tantrum is because Bill Cassidy didn't think he was the most important person in the room. And I always hate that. When you are throwing a monkey into the wrench because you got your feelings hurt, that's more about you than about anything else. But Cassidy then makes the point that needs to be made over and over and over and over and over and over and over and over and over and over and over again.
8: What did you hear that changed your mind?
11: So if the original objections were to destroy, degrade, if you will, Iran's nuclear capability, their ability to do a ballistic missile, and their conventional warfare capability, and we're supposed to be out of there in 4 to 5 weeks, with maybe a little bit of a sprinkling of regime change. That's how it came across. Mm-hmm. The regime change is off the table. That doesn't seem as if that's going to happen. Mm-hmm. But it does seem as if the way they laid it out, the other three objectives can be reached. And with those other three objectives, now, we have to trust but verify, but as they laid it out, they have a plausible plan by which to achieve those, and that's what I was interested in.
0: They have a plausible plan. That's the first time we've heard that on any legacy media outlet since the day the war began. I've always been bothered by the impossible standard that President Trump is being held to here in this war with Iran. The legacy media says he has to have total victory, but they also then turn around and say, well, we shouldn't be bombing because innocent Iranians may pay the price. Iran has to capitulate But there's no possible way that the president could ever send in ground troops. And then when the president said, yeah, no, I'm not going to send in ground troops, the legacy media says, well, he's telegraphing the plan to Iran. They know he'll never invade, so now they have no... The president promised no more forever wars. But the legacy media say, how dare he negotiate an end to this war after just 30 days of bombing? The anger is that no one can predict if Iran is going to stick to this deal 5 or 10 years from now. So the president's not supposed to give them a chance? Texter here in the 414 hits it on the head. Ben, they suffer from war derangement syndrome. We destroyed 98% of Iran's military capability, yet somehow the legacy media is telling us they are better off now. A piece at Real Clear this morning makes that point. That Donald Trump has done more to deal with Iran head-on from a position of strength than any president in the past 50 years. The headline of the piece, I think, is great. On Iran, Trump is neither a neocon or Obama, and it's working. The piece writes, Iran's capacity for harm has essentially been eliminated for years to come with no boots on the ground. All this gives Mr. Trump the opening for diplomacy in the future, and why not try it? Indeed, the author writes, I don't think there's any risk at all. Not a single dime of money will reach Iran unless the final deal, verifiably with inspectors, ends their nuclear program and their enriched uranium. That's the final deal, not this non-binding memo. And remember, President Trump has been very clear since day one about what this war in Iran has been about. Sure, regime change would be nice. It would be wonderful if Iran could shed the mullahs and become a real, actual modern culture. That's kind of happening. The Real Clear piece has a link to a UK piece where they talk about women in Tehran are now seen riding around on motorcycles without their hijab, and they're not getting snatched off the bike in the street and beaten by the morality police. President Trump has been very clear about what he wants to do. He doesn't want to spend 20 years trying to rebuild Iran into a modern-day liberal arts campus. Obama tried that in Afghanistan, and it failed. He's not just going in because, well, we got the tanks and let's go. That was the mistake of Iraq. The entirety of this war was to stop the Iranians from getting a nuclear weapon. A really good piece at Foreign Affairs goes into a bit more detail about how that's exactly what it is that the president is doing. The Obama deal, the piece writes, only temporarily limited Iran's nuclear program while it ended sanctions and other enforcement mechanisms. The restrictions on Iranian enrichment under that Obama deal, had it remained in place, would have been removed step by step starting this year. Within a few years, the piece writes, the agreement would have permitted Iran to very rapidly enrich uranium unrestricted, making it easier for them to produce nuclear weapons. The United States, the piece continues, now finds itself in a better bargaining position than it would have been if it would have stayed in the Obama deal. The biting economic sanctions that Trump imposed when he backed out of that deal back in 2018 and the joint U.S.-Israeli destruction of much of Iran's nuclear infrastructure in the 12-day war earlier this year provide the U.S. with leverage in the current negotiations. Washington can now offer Tehran a ceasefire and sanctions relief in return for Iranian limits on enrichment. I said day one of the war, President Trump is on a ticking clock. The American people will support this war as long as hundreds of Americans are not coming home in boxes. The president succeeded in that. 13 Americans died. It's tragic, every single one of them. But half of those people died in a plane crash. We're going to get a Michael Bay movie of the United States moving heaven and earth, literally setting up a special forces airfield inside Iran to rescue one pilot. The ticking clock turned out to be gas prices. And the negative narrative from the legacy media that from day two of the war said we are losing, Iran's in a better position, they own the strait, Donald Trump is a failure, this is a quagmire, yada, yada, yada, yada, yada, yada, yada. It was gas prices that put the political pressure on. Unfair? Yeah. Short-sighted? Yeah. But I live in the world in which we live, not in the world in which I want to live. And I've said for months here on this radio show that most American voters care more about the price at the pump than whether or not Iran gets a nuclear weapon in 10 years.
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3: $3.39 in Oak Creek.
0: Gas is coming down. Americans are coming home. We didn't send men and women home in boxes. And if the people who actually know what they're talking about with foreign policy are to be believed, the president has a plausible plan, and Iran is in a world of hurt. It would be nice if instead of getting daily updates on how many rockets some little rebel group fires off into the sea, the potential for damage from Iran, if we could actually get some decent, fair, unbiased coverage of just how successful we have been, the kind of success that no president since the days of Jimmy Carter has seen. President Trump's deal with Iran is not perfect. Once you get onto the battlefield, the enemy does have a say. But at the end of this, we look like we're going to come out of this with a win, not just now, not just by election day, not just for gas prices by the 4th of July, but a win in the big picture. Bill Cassidy, of all people, can see it. It's just a shame that Nora O'Donnell and the rest of the legacy media can't or won't. 7:23. When we come back, look at the headlines with Jason Check of a warming forecast. After that, the boring parts of state government are really, really important. Maybe we could ask, I don't know, the Democrats running for governor if they know about the boring parts of state government. I'm Benjamin Yant. This is News Talk 1130.
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0: We've all had those frustrating moments when a slow internet connection gets in the way. You may not know that there's a better option available in our area right now. Starlink. Yeah, it's fast. Boasting speeds of up to

0: I get this fits the Freedom Friday theme, but go ahead and scratch a red line through this one. This doesn't make the final soundtrack. I promise you this will not be on the July 2nd show playlist. Welcome back, Benjamin Yon Show. Thank you so very much for spending this Friday morning with us. Coming up just after the news. Edge of your seat state government bureaucracy action. Wisconsin's food stamp error rate below the federal threshold. I know it's boring, and that's why it's important. We'll make that point, but not before we get a check of the headlines and Jason Gotch.
1: I appreciate it, Ben. You want to live safe? The financial website Smart Asset lists Waukesha as the 8th safest city in America out of more than 300 cities in the mid-sized category. Two other Wisconsin cities checking on the list, Appleton 10th, Eau Claire is number 11.
0: Eau Claire?
1: Eau Claire's number 11.
0: With all of the homeless drug addicts? Oh, look, and no offense to Shaw.
1: You got the criteria. Let me give you the criteria.
0: Yeah, give me the criteria.
1: Violent crime rates, okay. Property crime rates, traffic fatality rates, and natural disaster risks. So I guess druggy zombies wandering the streets does not disqualify a city from the list.
0: Look, no offense to the Shaw. Got some friends live in really nice neighborhoods in Waukesha. But when Elm Grove there's no crime in Elm Grove. The only crime in Elm Grove are people who are speeding from the liquor store back to their houses. It must be one of these mid-sized city kind of measurements. You got to have so many thousand people before you can. There are plenty of safe communities. Elm Grove cops. I love Elm Grove. I would move to Elm Grove tomorrow. It is a beautiful place, but the police there, they don't have a lot to do.
1: Over the limit gets you the ticket.
0: Yeah, oh yeah. At end of the month, when performance metrics, Ben, not quotas, performance metrics are due. What else you got?
1: West Allis community leaders, they call it in the story, but as we talked about during the break, more like anti-ICE activists are mad with the police department because of the Police and Fire Commission there approved a policy to work with ICE, and they don't want anybody working with ICE unless they get a judicial warrant.
0: Not to make light of this, because this is what happens when wokeness infects communities. What is the fire department doing? Why are you mad at the fire department? They make spaghetti and chili. Leave the guys with the mustaches out of it. But no, I had that on the list today to talk about.

0: And it was, it really was, this is media bias in the headline. That if these were a bunch of pro-lifers who gathered right. down in Stalas and said, hey, 4 years since the end of Roe, and it's sad that we're seeing more abortions, the headline would have been anti-abortion activists rally in West Dallas.
1: Correct.
0: Here, when it's pro-immigration, pro-illegal immigrant, anti-ICE, they call them
1: community leaders.
0: Community leaders. Forecast from the Fox 6 weather experts. Cloudy today. Maybe some people could see some rain. 72. Then we start to get warmer. 80 on Saturday. That's tomorrow. 84 on Sunday. 94 by the time we come back to work. Hot, humid. It is going to be a summer day. Gorgeous. 60 degrees outside right now at 735 on News Talk 1130 WISN.
2: Good morning. I'm Doug Russell with WISN Sports. It was basically a soccer friendly, with Team USA already clinching a trip to the knockout round and Turkey knowing they were headed home. Still, both teams played until the final minute.
3: The USA's big star gets nutmegged. Guler still trying to get in. Chance for a cross. Comes back to the top of the box. Now it's clipped in at the backside. Matt Turner, it's stopped home. Turkey, a score. The winning goal in the 98th minute. They might be going home tomorrow, but they're going wild now.
2: Play-by-play courtesy of Fox Sports. The final 3-2, Turkey with the last-second winner. Team USA, as I mentioned, though, they are already moving on. They'll take on Bosnia and Herzegovina coming up on Wednesday night in the round of 32. To basketball, the Bucks have welcomed who they hope will be their new winning cornerstone players. Both lottery selections that they took on Tuesday were in town on Thursday. Braden Burries and Nate Amet met with reporters. Amet can't wait to get going.
4: I think we see it as another challenge, and luckily we're not doing it alone. You know, we have a great organization behind us, and we have, like you said, great vets and great players on the team that can help us, you know, get to where we want to get to.
2: Amet, the first of several elements to the Giannis Antetokounmpo trade to Miami. The Brewers get back to it tonight after taking Thursday off. Milwaukee Eders play tonight with a 6.5 game lead in the NL Central. Coming up tonight, Craig Counsell and the Cubs come to American Family Field. First pitch is at 6:45. That's sports. I'm Doug Russell on News Talk 1130 WISN.
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0: Redeemed instantly. By the way, I love the America 76 shirt you got.
25: You like it? Yeah.
0: Very G.I. Joe-esque.
25: Absolutely.
0: It's phenomenal.
25: It says America 76 because I lived through the bicentennial, and on the end, on the bottom it says 250 years.
0: That's a solid shirt. Was that an Amazon?
25: Amazon.
0: All right. I may have to pick one of those up. Welcome. Friday morning, Benjamin Yacht Show. It is a very Friday feel to this show. Carpetland USA Flooring Center talking text line always open. 799-1130, 414-799-1130. Coming up after the news at 8. I just grabbed popcorn yesterday morning and watched conservative Twitter just pwn the libs. I'm usually not a big fan of snark for only snark's sake, but it was chef's kiss to watch our liberal friends melt down because the Supreme Court actually said Congress makes the laws, the president just gets to enforce them. It is becoming more obvious every day, not just here in Wisconsin, but across the country, that Scott Walker and Republican lawmakers saved this state. The Republican Revolution of 2010 changed the direction of Wisconsin, and that continues to pay off today. We can talk about Act 10. We can talk about right to work. We can talk about all of that, but I want to talk about the boring minutiae of actually administering state government. Governor Evers yesterday took a victory lap for something that Governor Walker put this state on the path to doing. The press release. Governor Tony Evers today announced Wisconsin taxpayers will, next year, avoid paying as much as $205 million in new federal penalty fees imposed by President Donald J. Trump and Republicans in Congress through the so-called Big Beautiful Bill Republicans passed last year. Wisconsin will be among just nine states that will avoid having to pay exorbitant new penalty fees to the Trump administration. Again, it's Tony Evers. This is about food stamps. Specifically, this is about states that manage their food stamp program properly. Most of the money for food stamps is federal money. In fact, like 98% of it is federal money. But the states actually administer the program. Part of the big, beautiful law said, all right, you got to actually pay people what you owe them, and you can't overpay. The technical term for that is your food stamp payment error rate. The big, beautiful bill sets a threshold of 6%. If you're screwing up less than 6% of the time, you're okay. Once you go over that 6% rate, well, President Trump said you're going to have to pay. Essentially, what Republicans in Congress and President Trump said is, we are not going to continue to pay for you to overpay or not even manage your food stamp program. Wisconsin's error rate is under 6%, 5.72% to be precise. The quote from the press release, we worked hard to make sure Wisconsinites would not have to fork over $200 million in new penalty fees to the Trump administration next year. And no thanks to President Trump or Republicans in Congress. That's for darn sure. Tony Evers needed to wedge into this. We spent months working to secure more state support for Wisconsin's food share program so we can keep our tax dollars here in Wisconsin instead of paying penalty fees to Washington. That's actually a good point. And it becomes an even better point when you look just south of the border down to the flatland. The Department of Agriculture's most recent SNAP quality control report found Illinois posted a 14.67 payment error rate for fiscal year 2025, well above the national average of just under 11%. Under changes approved in the 2025 Big Beautiful Law, states with high SNAP counts will now be required to cover a share of their program costs. Illinois' current trajectory could put the state on the hook for roughly $700 million a year if the error rate remains above 10%. Illinois, a big blue state that never wasted an opportunity to expand welfare. Again, thank you, Governor Walker. Thank you, Speaker Voss. Thank you, Fitzgeralds. They have an error rate of 15%. They're going to pay $700 million. That's money that's not going to go to the people in the state of Illinois who could use $700 million. That's what you get from blue states. That's what you get from blue state governors. J.B. Pritzker is running for president. He's constantly out campaigning. He's making speeches. He's shaking his fist at the Trump administration. He was on Stephen Colbert every other month. He's really good at that. Actually managing the state that he's elected to run, not so much. And that's where this goes from being a relatively inside baseball budgetary story to something that we here in Wisconsin, particularly now as we get ready to elect a new governor come November, we need to be worried about this stuff. Francesca Hong is out there running for governor talking about trains. She talks a lot about Gaza. She talks a lot about Israel. She talks a lot about working people, something, something, millionaires tax. I've never once heard her say anything about the error rate for food stamps in the state of Wisconsin. Or Badger Care redetermination. I've never heard her say anything about the Wisconsin Technical College system. See, it's easy to run for governor. It's fun to run for governor. You know how cool it is to walk into a room and everybody knows who you are and people are getting up out of the table to come and shake your hand? Francesca Hong walks into one of the bars in Madison and she's a rock star. Oh, I saw you on Instagram. Yeah. We played you the video just yesterday of her with the rock and roll behind her and the crowds. Yeah. Housing is a human right. Yeah. There's a genocide and U.S. bombs are funding it. Yeah. But that's not what governors do. Governors have to actually govern. And this is what governing looks like. Texter here in the 248. So Governor Evers is taking a victory lap for doing his job for once. Yeah. He's bragging that, hey, we didn't screw it up. Wisconsin didn't screw it up this time. But this matters. And he said it saved the state $200 million. That's an awful lot of money. That certainly could go towards building new UW buildings or paving some roads, filling some potholes in Milwaukee, paying down the state's debt. There are lots of local communities here in Wisconsin that need state help with their parks or their roads or their fire trucks or their police departments. And that $200 that was, or $200 million that was saved because we actually manage our food stamp program, it goes there. I know everybody wants to bang on Tom Tiffany as being a little bit boring. Had somebody the other day tell me he needs to campaign like he's 40, not like he's 80. But as I watch the Tom Tiffany campaign, and even as I talk to the people behind the scenes, there's no doubt that he's going to be able to actually run this state. Every single thing about Tom Tiffany says he is competent. He spent years in the state legislature, years in Congress. He understands how a bill becomes a law, and it's not just phone and pen. He understands the minutiae of state government, and that really does matter. I know it's boring. I know it's not really exciting to wake up 7:30-something on a Friday morning. We're rocking and rolling. America, hell yeah. And talk about food stamp error rates, but that's what governors do. It's one of the reasons why Tony Evers has been such a bad governor for 8 years. He never got in and mixed it up with lawmakers. He never said, hey, this is what I want. How can we make a deal? How can we compromise to get there? He just tried to Obama phone and pen. He used the 400-year veto as an example. As Francesca Hong and Mandela Barnes and Sarah Rodriguez and the rest of the crew make big Democrat socialist promises of how they're going to expand Medicaid, help working people, fight for a living wage. They're not talking about any of the stuff that governors actually do. They don't realize how boring the job of being governor is and how important it is. Tony Evers is taking a victory lap to proudly proclaim that he did his job and didn't cost the state of Wisconsin $200 million. And it is a headline largely because when you look at almost every other blue state, hell, when you look at a majority of all states, most governors didn't do that. Scott Walker did save us. Two full terms, 8 full years of Republican governance. The Republican legislature has stopped Tony Evers at every turn from expanding food stamps, expanding Medicaid, expanding welfare, expanding. And here the results are paying off. So as we look to the summer campaign season, if you ever do get a chance to ask a Democrat candidate for governor a question, remember the food stamp error rate. Ask him if they know what it is. and ask them how they would make sure that we don't go above that threshold and how they're going to save the state hundreds of millions of dollars. Or are they going to be like Governor Snack Cakes down in Illinois and cost the state nearly $750 million? 754 when we come back. I loved the snark on social media yesterday as liberals froke out that their plan for an all-powerful Supreme Court didn't work out for them. I am Ben. This is our show on News Talk 1130.
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1: A big victory for the president. I'm Jason Gotch on News Talk 1130 WISN. The Supreme Court reinstates President Trump's remain in Mexico policy. Fox's Shannon Bream in Washington explains.
12: The court held that someone seeking entry to the U.S. without proper legal status is not deemed to have arrived in the U.S. when standing across the border in Mexico. Justice Alito, writing for the majority, quote, "The law neither entitles such an alien to apply for asylum nor requires an immigration officer to inspect him." In a fiery, lengthy dissent, Justice Sotomayor, joined by Justices Kagan and Jackson, wrote, quote, "More people will turn back and be subjected to violence."
1: A new study by the financial website Smart Asset lists Waukesha as the 8th safest city in America out of more than 300 cities in the mid-size category. 2 other Wisconsin cities are highly ranked. Appleton is 10th, and Eau Claire comes in at number 11. The rankings were determined by 4 prime categories: violent crime rates, property crime rates, traffic fatality rates, and natural disaster risk. It's a pothole milestone for Milwaukee. City officials say they've received a record number of pothole complaints this year. Mayor Johnson says the city received approximately 18,000 pothole service requests so far. More than 11,000 of those requests were submitted during the months of April and May alone. Public works crews have been working overtime to fix the potholes. The response times have been slower due to the volume of repairs needed. Checking the Holiday Automotive Fond du Lac Sports Scoreboard, the Brewers off last night. They start a 3-game series against the rival Cubs tonight at American Family Field. From the Orthopedic Associates of Wisconsin News Center, I'm Jason Gotch on Wisconsin's most listened to radio station. 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
11: I like this text. I like this text not only because I like the idea, but it shows that people enjoy when we do more than just talk about politics and policy and all of that fun stuff. Texter here in the 262. Ben, you willing to share the playlist for these Freedom Fridays? We listeners would love to be able to play them at our Freedom Parties this summer for the 250th birthday. I don't know if you're keeping a running
12: tab. You're forgetting
11: tab.
12: Something. What did I do before this? I was music radio. And on the 4th of July at WOKY, we played nothing but 4th of July songs. Christmas time, we played Christmas nothing songs. But Christmas. So I got a playlist in my head. That's why I played Oak Ridge Boys and Eddie Rabbit.
11: This is what we're going to do.
12: Phil Vassar is coming up in just a bit. It's a beautiful song.
11: We will, because we're already starting to put together. The July 2nd show is our last show next week. We're off the 3rd, then it's the 4th. So the July 2nd show is really just going to be hanging out, talking about July 4th, doing all of that stuff. We'll put together a playlist that we can share probably on X, probably somewhere.
12: On Facebook and X.
11: Yeah. That if you just want to take that, that gives you a day or two to find the songs. Because, yeah, if you're going to be rocking out, celebrating America 250, hell yeah. We want to make sure that you can do it with the right music in style.
12: And you can play Freebird, because that's an official patriotic song now.
11: That is the official Freedom Friday song of the Benjamin Yaud Show. It is the song that saved Anheuser-Busch.
12: Yep.
11: That eagle and horse commercial that ran during the Olympics. Absolutely. I was ready to get out there and skate a shift for those guys. Welcome to it. Friday morning edition to the Benjamin Yaud Show. Thank you so very much for being a part of it. I originally was going to talk about sleep to close out the show. Now I'm going to try to not get fired as we talk about Iran and the World Cup. They're very upset about what may happen in their game in Seattle today. And I'm all here for it. I have never really been a fan of Drag Queen Story Hour, but let's get the guys in the wigs and the fake boobs on the plane to Seattle so that they can greet the Iranian national team. We'll close out the show with that. Coming up about a half hour from now, well, we talked about the excitement of food stamps in Wisconsin. Now we get to talk about child care administration. This one, though, is an easy question. Which would you rather see? Every taxpayer in the state paying more, or parents who have kids in daycare getting an opportunity to save money on what daycare costs? We'll break that down. Calls and texts and tweets. As always, show is better when you are a part of it, so please be a part of it. Carpetland USA Flooring Center, talk and text line 414-799-1130. Yesterday was a gold mine of the 280-character SmackDown. The U.S. Supreme Court released some decisions, not the big, big, big cases, but some pretty important cases. And our friends on the left immediately started screaming into the ether on X. The court, simply put, said that the president can cancel temporary status for some Haitian and Syrians who made their way into the country without any sort of immigration checks. The court also struck down Hawaii's vampire gun law. It's getting all of the headlines because it's called the vampire gun law. And the court ruled that federal law passed by Congress trumps state laws in a Roundup, you know, the pesticide, a Roundup-related warning label case. Liberals, as you would expect, as they often are, were hair on fire mad about all of them. And just like as they often are, they were wrong about everything. Not just the merits of the case, but the ignorance showed by our friends on the left showed that they don't understand fundamentally what the Supreme Court does, what Congress does, what the three branches of government do, basic civics 101. Hell, it showed that they never even watched a single episode of Schoolhouse Rock. Politico got some of the fire with its headline, Supreme Court sides with big business in Roundup cancer risk fight. This, again, was the court case. And it wasn't just the, I think it was a 5-2 case. So there were some liberal justices who jumped on this as well. And they said, no, look, there's a law in Congress. Federal law trumps state laws. They dealt with the warning when they were talking about the pesticide law. Charles C.W. Cook, who writes over at National Review and had a lot of zingers yesterday. He was great on Twitter yesterday. He corrected Politico. Oh, that's what this case was about? The court convened and the justices were asked whether they like big business or those with cancer, and 7 of the 9 chose big business. Or perhaps this case was about the pesticide law's preemption clause. The press coverage of the law is a disaster. Remember that line, because it becomes important later. There was a similar wrong then snark back and forth with the court's decision for temporarily protecting Haitian and Syrian immigrants. A California state senator, a guy by the name of Scott Wiener. Don't you just change the last name? Don't you get married to somebody and become Scott Jones? Yeah. If your name is Wiener and you become a grown man, you got to change it. 18th birthday, you got to go down to the name change office and change your name from Scott Wiener. He was writing about the MAGA court. The Supreme Court, he wrote, just green-lighted Trump's plan to destroy the U.S. system of asylum and refuge for those fleeing violence, persecution, and disasters. The inhumane ruling goes against basic American values and will lead to immense suffering. The court is little more than a political arm of the Trump regime and the white nationalist MAGA movement. The question here is, what does temporary mean? And more to the point, the question here is, who gets to decide? There are laws that are passed by Congress, but presidents play a role as well. This case is 10 years old, goes all the way back to 2017, but in reality, it goes back even further than that. Once again, our good buddy Charlie Cook over at National Review had the zingers. The statute in question is extremely clear, he wrote, and that you don't like it doesn't change that. Your quarrel is with the president, not with the court. Democrat Congressman Seth Moulton similarly complained about the president and the end of this temporary protection for Haitians that, again, began back in 2010. Donald Trump's Supreme Court has ended legal protections for tens of thousands of Haitian and Syrian migrants. Rather than protect the hardworking families that contribute to our communities, Trump's justices are sending them back to the same places they fled. This polite rebuke came from one of the writers over at the SCOTUS blog. The court was reading an act of Congress that said there was no judicial review of the temporary designations. If you don't like that, change the law, Congressman. Changing the court doesn't matter if you're unwilling to pass new laws. And that's really what gets to the heart of this. We've talked for years about the fever dream, the plan. They were so happy when they thought Hillary Clinton was going to become the first president, first female president of the United States, and Ruth Bader Ginsburg, the liberals' favorite justice on the court, there was going to be a passing of the torch, and the first woman president was going to get to replace RGB on the court, and oh, it's going to be so great, shattering glass ceilings all over the place. And they screwed it up, and Hillary lost. And their fever dream of victory through the court imploded in front of them. What was that line that Cook used in one of his first zingers? The press's coverage of the law is a disaster. The media doesn't understand what the Supreme Court does, because liberals don't understand what the Supreme Court does. Liberals want the Supreme Court to be the one in charge, but only when it's a liberal Supreme Court. Here in Wisconsin, we've got a bunch of progressive gals in black robes, and every single Democrat in Wisconsin Capitol is more than happy to let Jill Karofsky and her band of ladies decide everything in the state. Nope, we don't like that. It doesn't matter if this was a law that was passed by the people. It doesn't matter if this was a law that was signed. It doesn't matter if other courts have signed off. We don't like it, and so we are going to change it. And that's exactly how liberals view the court. The court is the ultimate mommy or nanny or cop. The Supreme Court, in their eyes, should be the body that says, yeah, we just don't like that. As opposed to, what does the law say? What does the Constitution say? What's the role here? Congress could have easily come back into session at any point. And they could have passed new laws that said, okay, if you were here under temporary protected status, we are now going to give you permanent protected status. Joe Biden could have figured out a way to work, even with a Republican Congress, to fix immigration. He didn't. He just opened up the borders. Barack Obama ignored the Constitution, figuring that, oh, well, a liberal court will save me when I just phone and pen my way through allowing millions of people in this country to stay here illegally. I am a conservative. And I say I'm a conservative more than I say I'm a Republican, because there are plenty of Republican plans that I don't like. Being a conservative means that I want the government to function the way that it's supposed to. Congress needs to do its job. Congress has exported almost all of its power, almost all of its responsibility, and just about every single shred of accountability and credibility that it used to have. They've exported that to the president. For liberals, they want to export that to a Supreme Court. These court cases yesterday got us another round of, well, we need to add D.C. and Puerto Rico, and then we can control the Senate, and then we can add more justices. Where in the Constitution does it say it has to be 9 justices? They don't want to fix the law. They just want a mommy to come in and say, well, that's not fair. Big companies are bad and people with cancer are good. It doesn't matter if there's a law that says you can't sue Roundup over this. No, you should feel bad. The best zinger came from Clarence Thomas in his opinion, where he said illegal immigrants do not have the rights of an American citizen. But that's not what liberals want. And that's why they spent yesterday getting so much of this wrong out of the Supreme Court, why they spent so much of their time shaking their fists and being angry about what they were seeing, what they were hearing. They really are fundamentally misguided in what the court does, and so they're always misguided in what they expect the court to do. Ketanji Brown Jackson is the Democrat model for what they want Supreme Courts to do. It doesn't matter what the law says. It doesn't matter what the case is about. They know that Justice Jackson is going to rule based on feelings, based on politics, based on the trends, based on what's popular on Instagram right now. And they want the entire court to do that. That's not why we have a court. That's why we do have to vote come November. We do have to make sure that the Republicans control the Senate and can control the House, because if these people are given any power, they will finally do what they feel they have to achieve their dream, where they can just load up the U.S. Supreme Court to the point where it is nothing more than a super legislature. 435 justices. We should absolutely have every single person have their own Supreme Court justice, and they get to hear, and one justice can write one ruling, and blah, blah, blah, blah, blah, blah, blah, blah, blah, blah, blah, blah, blah. We got so many bad takes on Twitter yesterday because we have so many liberals who have a bad understanding of what the court does and a misguided understanding of what it is that they want the court to do. 823.
1: Get to the point.

0: Say the doggone word. Stop droning on about stuff.
1: No more droning. Time for the word. 250K USA giveaway. You know how this works. Today, and then what? We're Monday, Tuesday, Wednesday, Thursday.
2: Yeah, Thursday.
1: No, well, is Thursday the 3rd or Thursday the 4th?
2: Thursday's the 2nd.
1: The 2nd.
2: Yeah, we can actually, I'm gonna sneak the words in on Friday.
3: Electronically.
1: Yeah, so the 2nd is Thursday. So we are Monday, Tuesday, Wednesday, Thursday. We're not here Friday. So this contest runs through the 3rd, but we're obviously not going to be here. We are efforting to make sure that you get to hear our favorite word listener before the word on Friday. But you know how this works. Your chance to win $2,500 of cash instantly. I want to get another winner before we're done with that. All right, so we got a couple more chances. Let's make you the winner. The nationwide keyword this hour in the 250K USA giveaway is trip. As in, if we give you $2,500, you can take a trip. You've got till 55 minutes past the hour to go to our website, newstalk1130.com, and enter the word trip to enter the contest for this hour. Good luck. When we come back, there is a very simple question that goes with all of the hand-wringing that you will soon hear about child care here in Wisconsin. I am Benjamin Yount. This is News Talk 1130 WR.
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7: Thank God I was an American child.
8: Oh, I remember this song. Late 90s, early 2000s, right?
9: Yeah. Phil Vassar.
8: They played this all the time at the country station in Springfield. So, Danny went to the World Cup last night?
9: I didn't hear.
8: Is this what I...
9: What?
8: The show killer was just in here and told me that Dan's off for the couple of days.
9: Yeah.
8: Because he went out to the World Cup game in Los Angeles last night. Good dad took his kid. Makes my life pale by comparison. I got the invitation to the Dockhounds game tonight. The guys over at AFP, Americans for Prosperity. It's their baseball freedom and family fun. America 250 with the Dockhounds tonight. Free tickets. That's the important thing. Josh Showman's going to speak 6 o'clock to 9 o'clock. This is going to be there at the Dockhounds ballpark. If you haven't been, by the way, you absolutely should go. I am trying to convince Mrs. Yount to come with me. And by that, I mean come out, say hi, and then drive me home after I have a couple of beers at the ballpark. They sell beers and a wiffle ball bat. How am I not going to avail myself of that opportunity? But if you're looking for something to do tonight, that's always there. You can find AFP either their website or on X, and they've got all the details. But yeah, if I can swing that, I will absolutely be there. I got to go to a Brewer game tomorrow.
9: Nice.
8: Older brother's coming up from Chicago. He's a Cub fan. But we do this every year.
9: Oh, yeah.
8: We go to a ball game. My younger brother's a Mets fan. I bring him up when the Mets are in town, and I stick them with the beer tap. Carpetland USA Flooring Center Talk and Text Line 414-799-1130. I love it when you are a part of the show, so please be a part of the show. My kids are now all old. My final child, 17 years old, she is looking at the end of the gravy train. She's planning to get out of the house and off the payroll as soon as she possibly can, and I want to encourage her to do that. So this is not a question that affects me per se. This is a question for you.

0: you, parents, maybe grandparents of younger kids. Which helps you more? Knowing that the very nice lady who works at the daycare down the street is going to get a pay raise or not lose money, or being able to save money yourself to cover the increasingly high cost of putting a kid in daycare. That is the crux of what is coming here in Wisconsin. The state yesterday put out a report, but more was a whine, about the end of the federal COVID-era child care subsidies. The Department of Children and Families released the results of a statewide survey of child care providers showing child care costs in Wisconsin significantly outpace inflation, with families in an infant in-center-based care service seeing an average of an 8% increase in monthly tuition prices, whereas families with an infant in family-based care are seeing an average of 13%. What was the term? Center-based care. That's when you drop it off at a business, drop the baby off at a business. Family-based care is when you drop your child off at somebody's home. It's going to get a lot more expensive for smaller daycare providers, the kindly woman down the street who watches four kids, to watch those four kids than, say, one of these big school-sized daycare centers. The quote with the piece. I got to stop coughing. At the gas pump and grocery store, everyone is feeling the national affordability crisis, said DCF Secretary Jeff Pirtle. But the end of the child care counts and bridge payments are leaving families with growing child care bills in addition to everything else. Now, this is, like I said, part of the boring part of the minutiae of state government. Child care counts and bridge payments are part of that. During COVID, federal government threw money at everything, including child care providers. The thought was, okay, well, everybody's having a hard time. Let's just print money and send it out the door, and we'll send this so that daycare centers can stay open, and if moms and dads are keeping their kids at home, or if more kids end up in daycare, we got to do something, blah, blah, blah, blah, blah, blah, blah. But it was essentially a subsidy. Just a check. Boom, here you go. These daycare centers did what a lot of people did during COVID. They used one-time money to start paying people. When you factor in one-time money for something like a salary that you got to pay every single month, well, when that money runs out, you either have to fire somebody or tell everybody they're going to get a pay cut. The fear is that either parents are going to have to pay more now because every other taxpayer in the country isn't paying, or some daycares may close. The Goo Goo groups here in Wisconsin say that's all bad. Their solution is to create a state-based fund. Every taxpayer in the state of Wisconsin has to pay for somebody else's kid. You're a stay-at-home mom? Congratulations, you're now paying for child care for somebody else. You don't have kids? Congratulations, you're now paying for somebody else's kid to go and learn their ABCs. If you raised your children, congratulations, you are now paying for daycare. The piece from DCF also is heavy in blaming Republicans. President Trump's not willing to help out working moms. But that's not true. Republicans here in Wisconsin actually have a plan. Well, they had a plan back in 2023, otherwise known as 3 years ago, that would have helped. And this is not just from Ben Yount. The left-leaning Wisconsin Examiner wrote about it back then. Republican lawmakers who have so far rejected calls to continue a subsidy program that helped stabilize child care providers over the last 2 years began circulating draft legislation that would increase the permitted ratio of children to teachers and lower the minimum age for entry-level child care workers. Other proposals in their package of six draft bills include creating tax advantages accounts that families could use to cover child care costs and a loan program that provides money to help renovate child care facilities. Senate Minority Leader Melissa Agar, Democrat Madison, called the Republican proposals completely insufficient in addressing Wisconsin's child care crisis. On the one hand, you've got this subsidy. Everybody in the state pays. That doesn't necessarily make child care any more affordable. And it doesn't do anything to open up more child care slots. It just makes sure that the people who are already working at Jenny's daycare get more money. If you're a parent and you want to get your kid into Jenny's daycare and they don't have an open space, guess what? You're SOL. The Republican plan instead would have allowed parents to save up to $10,000 per year tax-free to earmark for child care expenses. And it's like 14 grand a year to have a kid in daycare, right? Tell me the price you're paying. Carpetland USA Flooring Center talking text line 414-799-1130. The Republican package also would have incentivized businesses to be able to set aside money so that it could help employees pay for the cost of health care. Fringe benefits. It would be really, really nice if your job had $100, $200, $500 a month that you could tap into to pay for childcare. The Republican plan also cut some of the red tape so that these places could handle more kids. Not 50 more, we're talking like 4 more. Yes, there's part of the plan that said you could hire somebody as young as 16 to help out at a daycare center. But this isn't about child labor laws or the safety of a toddler in the hands of a 16-year-old. Any parent out there, certainly of our age, we were watched by 10-year-olds, 12-year-olds, 13-year-olds when we were kids, and we didn't die. The idea is that if you are running a daycare out of your house and you've got a neighbor girl or a daughter who wants to help make lunches, you could actually pay her more people, more kids. Everybody wins. But Democrats said no. Part of this is the insistence that anybody who gets any kind of a government check ever needs to be in a union. The dream for Democrats in Madison would be to enroll all of these people in SEIU or some other government union operation, and then they could just milk the taxpayers for the rest of their lives. This also gets down to the fundamental problem of how do you help people? The Democrat plan is to spend untold sums of money to constantly pay somebody to get a government check. The Republican plan is to actually help parents. To actually make sure that moms and dads can save their own money to have somebody watch their kids. Not that you have to pay, or that you have to pay, or that I have to pay for your kid, and you're paying for his kid, and she's paying for their kid. As a parent. And again, this isn't for me. Uncle Benny doesn't have kids in daycare. But for you, if you do, which helps you more? Tax-free money that you could then direct to pay for daycare, or knowing that the gal in Eau Claire is getting a slightly bigger paycheck thanks to every taxpayer in the state of Wisconsin. 844. When we come back, I was going to talk about sleeping. Now I'm going to talk about drag queen referees. I'm Benjamin Yant. This is News Talk 1130 WI.
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0: This is one of the things that could get me fired real fast. Welcome back, Benjamin Yon Show.
1: One of the things? After what we did today?
0: Oh, trust me. This is tame. What we did earlier today, tame.
1: And we do this every day,
0: the
1: Monday through Friday.
0: The three-speed crotch killer will get me a raise compared to where this conversation could go. Welcome back, Benjamin Yon Show, Friday morning. Thank you so very much for hanging out. Iran plays its next World Cup game today.
1: Okay.
0: Against Egypt in Seattle. Okay. And we talked about this months ago when this game was announced, that Seattle's city leaders have decided to make today their big Pride Day celebration.
1: No, are you kidding me?
0: They are going to welcome Iran and Egypt to their city with a giant gay pride parade.
1: Oh my gosh, really?
0: The Iranians, as one would expect, are furious. Our position is that no ceremonies or promotional activities associated with this movement should be present inside the stadium or as part of the match environment. This position has been communicated to FIFA through the appropriate channels. Now, this is where Uncle Benny has to be real close with his words. I am not generally a fan of forcing pride down anyone's throat.
1: I see where you're going.
0: But please, please, LBTQ whatever up this whole thing. Make this as gay as possible.
1: Oh, yeah.
0: All right. I mean, I'm not even talking like just people in there wearing rainbow shirts. No. I want the refs. I want 300-pound drag queens wearing booty shorts as the referees.
1: Oh my gosh.
0: I want a dude in a leather harness singing the national anthem. And by national anthem, I mean It's Raining Men. I want this guy to go full out. Replace the frozen tundra guy?
1: Sure.
0: No. Get rid of him. I want all manners of couples just making out. We can go fund me this right now.
1: Oh,
0: I want
1: man.
0: Nothing but Bud Light and Cosmos served in the stands.
1: Well,
0: I want this to be the gayest thing ever.
1: Add one more. Like, Paris Hilton was the one that brought out the ball yesterday.
0: Mm-hmm.
1: So who brings out the ball here?
0: Well, where's the dude who was pretending to be the chick for Bud Light, or Billy Porter?
1: Oh, Billy Porter.
0: Billy Porter. He'd be
1: or
0: he'd
1: the
0: be
1: Bud
0: great.
1: Light, the McDermott kid with a Billy. What was his name? It was a McDermott kid.
0: Oh no, Mulvaney.
1: Dylan Mulvaney.
0: I'm sure he's available. Look,
1: skirt and everything.
0: Get Elton John. I don't get Ricky Martin. I don't care. Dig up Rock Hudson. I want this to be absolutely 100% rainbow gay. I do. I'm sorry if that makes me a bad person, but I want the Iranian team to walk in to dudes just dancing and grinding. And you know what? Give something for the ladies. Have a bunch of Rosie O'Donnell looking lesbians sitting there with their dogs scowling. Please pump public radio through the stadium. Just make this the most LGBTQ thing possible. Seattle, we give you a lot of grief. We really do, but come on. This one's for America. This one's for the 250. Let us please.
1: Uh-oh.
0: Please.
1: There's the hotline for Biden.
0: Oh, yeah, no.
1: You better get out of here. Get out of here.
0: I thought you were going to play me out with It's Raining Men.
1: No! We got this. It's Freedom Friday. I'm bringing you back. I'm saving your job. Take me.
0: Enjoy it, guys. Rock it out to the weekend. I'm Benjamin Young. This is News Talk 1130 WISN.

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27: Good morning. I'm Doug Russell. President Trump, speaking to supporters at the Great American State Fair on Wednesday night, claimed Iran's military has been decimated. However, on Thursday, Iranian leaders are denying those claims and also about how they're required to spend their unfrozen assets. Fox's Aisha Hosni at the White House with a story.
28: Iran's parliament speaker scoffing at President Trump's claim that Iran will buy produce from American farmers, posting on X, "The only crop we're harvesting is what you planted. Decades of mistrust." It comes as U.S. officials confirm the IRGC attacked a Singapore-flagged cargo ship with a drone as it tried to cross the Strait of Hormuz today, testing peace talks. And now the Wall Street Journal reports the regime hopes to make $40 billion a year by charging for security, safety, and environmental services in the strait.
27: Secretary of State Marco Rubio downplaying the Iranians' claims. Iran's central bank leader is denying that Iran must buy American crops. There are lots of potholes in Milwaukee, and you drive around the city, and that's plain to see. Mayor Cavalier Johnson says the city received 11,000 requests to fill potholes in just April and May.
29: Our five-year average for an entire year is about 10,500 pothole requests. And so within those 2 months, we exceeded what we generally have gotten on an average basis of the last 5 years.
27: Johnson says street maintenance crews have been working overtime, including on the weekends, and employees from other areas of the Department of Public Works are pitching in as well. Checking the Holiday Automotive of Fond du Lac Sports scoreboard at the World Cup, the Americans had already clinched their way into the knockout round, so it wasn't do or die. Good thing. The Americans losing to Turkey on a last-second goal, 3-2. Team USA heads to San Francisco, where they'll take on Bosnia and Herzegovina in the next round. That's not until next Wednesday. And the Brewers were off on Thursday. They're back home tonight to open up a three-game weekend series against the Cubs. First pitch tonight is at 6:45. From the Orthopedic Associates of Wisconsin News Center, I'm Doug Russell on Wisconsin's most listened to radio station, News Talk 1130 WISN.
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0: Friday to 1, and all the weekend is almost here. It's late June. America's birthday party is underway already in D.C., but it's that time of the year, the 4th of July, of course, Independence Day. 250 for America, only 8 days away. So it's a fun time, always a fun time to be an American, but always a fun time to be with you as well on News Talk 1130 WISN. It is the Jason Gotch program, the two-hour extravaganza with the Carpetland USA Flooring Center talk and text line here for you, 414-799-1130, 414-799-1130. 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I only get the free ones myself, and I have the iHeart one because it's a great service. 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If you're listening that way, red microphone button icon, hold it down 30 seconds or less, shot clock running. You can reach the program that way as well. If you're a regular listener, you know we work talkbacks into the program regularly. And if you want to reach me via X, at Jason Gotch is my X handle. So the Democrat Socialists are taking over the Democrat Party. Some of the Democrats not too happy about this. But there is a movement out there saying, well, you know, in the media, of course the media is all about this. You know, the media, oh, you know, it's really a small segment. And they really have very traditional mainstream ideas. These Democrat Socialists are not what they are made to appear via some in the conservative movement, some in the moderate movement in this country. Some of the traditional beliefs and values, people are alarmed by these Democrat Socialists. Take a listen here to Vlad Duthers. He is from CBS This Morning. I find these things so you don't have to watch these terrible TV shows because this is a bad one. So this guy's wife works with the John Oliver show. If you know anything about John Oliver, he's that far left-wing British guy who always criticizes America. He's one of these Leninist, Stalinist idea guys, and he's supposedly a comedian. I remember when he first came on the scene, I want to say over a decade ago, maybe like 15 years ago, I had friends, oh, you have to watch John Oliver. I saw like two clips, like, this is stupid. Who wastes time watching it? This guy's not even funny. There are left-wingers who can be funny. This guy's not funny. But anyway, this Vlad Duthiers, his wife works for John Oliver. So he's a far left winger masquerading as a mainstream journalist. Most of them are far left wingers. He said this week on CBS This Morning about the Democrat Socialists of America who were elected in New York back on Tuesday.
1: The rhetoric around socialism tends to sometimes scare a lot of people. These people who are supporting some of these policies, they're doing it within a democratic constitutional system. They're not advocating for governments based on one party rule or a centralized state ownership of the economy or suppression of political opposition or even limits on civil liberties. So could that translate the things that they advocate? Perhaps not what you mentioned earlier, but some of those other things that we talked about, greater public investment, expanded childcare. Is that something that could resonate?
0: This guy is like a PR officer for the Democrat Socialists of America. He couldn't be more wrong. I'll explain to that in a second. But let's hear in one of the. So he's saying, you know, that they don't want collective ownership of things. Really? Claire Valdez, we had the audio on yesterday's show. She just recently said on a podcast she wants to nationalize the airline industry. Yeah, why don't we, for our new listeners who weren't with us yesterday, let's go ahead and play. Let's play Claire Valdez here. Does this sound like someone who just wants to help the little guy?
2: My hot take is we need to abolish pre-check. I've got like a million beefs with the airline industry and the process of having to fly. We need to like nationalize the airline industry.
0: That doesn't sound like communism there, buddy. Vlad, good old Vlad from CBS News. And by the way, it is so ironic. Claire Valdez is so stupid that the pre-check policy is a government policy. You get through the airport faster if you go to a government office, get your fingerprints, and pay like $85. I almost did it one time. I was traveling a lot in the late 2010s. And I thought about doing it, but like $85, I don't think so. But it's a government thing, so she doesn't like what the government's doing, so she wants to get more government involved. These people make me my show prep so easy because there's so much. It's hard because I got to cut out so much content because they give me so much stupidity on a daily basis. Now, here's Daria Liza Chevalier I kept wanting to say Chevalier. I've heard some people say, but it is Chevalier. That's how she pronounces her name. She was on MS Now with Ali Velshi. You might remember Ali Velshi is the guy who was reporting to the George Floyd riots, and they're burning stuff behind him. He's saying, oh, it's mostly peaceful out here. They're burning stuff. They're looting. It's mostly peaceful. Complete propaganda artists, these folks are. But Daria Liza Chevalier was asked by Ali Velshi a very simple question. Are you a communist? Are you a communist? Listen to the question and listen to her answer.
3: You're going to appear in all sorts of people's ads, all sorts of Republicans' ads, to say, this is what you're going to get if you vote for the Democrats, a communist.
4: You know, I think that is, that framing is one that I've been very proud to be able to say I don't respond to, one in which I have been very intentional to say I won't be reactive.
0: What, one of the easiest questions in the world you're going to answer. It's like the, what is a woman? And you describe the chromosome sequence for a woman and the female reproductive organs versus the male reproductive organs. The easiest question these folks would be asked is that one, along with this. Are you a communist? She could have just said, no, I'm not a communist. You know why she didn't say no? She went on for a minute. I wasn't going to bore you. She's very boring, like every typical commie out there that can't get a real job and wants to live off the rest of us. But the reason she can't answer the question, because she clearly is a communist. And this Vlad Duthers, who's on CBS putting propaganda out there, does this sound like, hey, Vlad, if you find the audio of this program, old buddy, old pal, does this sound like somebody who is not a communist and just wants to help in the childcare arena? Here's what Daria Liza Chevalier, who her job before she joins Congress and decided to run for office, she was a student in New York City, and she was a professional protester. She went out there and protested for the Palestinians. She went and protested against Israel. That's her job. That's her qualification to be in Congress. She is a professional protester. I don't know if she gets paid for it, but she doesn't do anything else. Her resume is not exactly impressive in the private sector in the workplace. But here are the things she wrote about. Seizing the means of production. That's not communist. Nationalizing the utilities and the pharmaceutical companies. They want to nationalize the utilities now, the airlines, the pharmaceutical companies. This is Stalin Lenin 101, Karl Marx 101. Seize all property from landlords. You worked your whole life, you bought a rental property. Gets you a few thousand bucks a year when you take all the expenses out of it. She wants to take it. That's not communism. She also wrote how black and Arab women like ugly colonizer women. So she obviously is racist against white women. Probably racist against all white people. But that's another commie playbook. Divide by race. Divide by class. So you got clearly a communist agenda here. That's what the Democrat Socialists of America are. They're a bunch of communists, and the media is trying to downplay this because the media goes along with this neo-Marxist agenda. Now, friend of the show, Mark, sent me a very good article to show exactly what's going on in the country. Did you catch this about government inefficiency? And this is exactly what these folks are going to bring to this country. If they ever get power where they can actually flex that power, and the Democrats historically go further and further to the left, eventually they'll probably come around and support all these communist ideas. Some Democrats are fighting back on this, not many. But just a couple of examples of what we are in store for if these people ever get their way. Did you see Mamdani celebrating yesterday because his government board for the first time established 2-year rent freezes all across New York City? They've had rent freezes before. They basically, in New York City, they have rent controlled apartments. There's over, I think, about 1 million rent stabilized apartments where the government decides how much the landlords can raise the rent. Eric Adams, his last year in office, they could raise it 12% because the cost of goods and services is going up. So if you're a landlord, if you know anything about property management, and I am not a landlord, but it's basic stuff. If you're a landlord, you got to keep the place in good condition. You got to make sure the walls are painted every several years. You got to make sure the plumbing works. You got to make sure the carpet's okay. You got to make sure the electricity's okay. What's inside that unit you are responsible for. If you're a landlord, usually you own either a house or you own maybe a condo that you rent out as an apartment. So there's a lot of expenses. You got to pay your property taxes. You got to pay insurance on the unit. Things go up. Look, I have car insurance. I know it has gone up in recent years because the cost of repairing a car, if gosh forbid you get in an accident or somebody hits you, it goes up. So what Mamdani has done here, not only on one-year leases, but two-year leases, he's frozen all the rents. His hacks on the board decided he appointed most of these people. They're going to freeze the rents in New York City. The landlords are up in arms, and they're saying, hey, expenses are going up. What are we going to do? We have to keep these places livable. It's our responsibility, the tenants. No, what did they have yesterday? They had people storm the meeting saying tenant power, chanting tenant power. And what happened? Of course, the board went along. So what's the end result going to be? If you're renting in New York City, the landlord's not going to keep the places nice. And the landlords are going to be squeezed out with all the taxes, with all the bureaucracy, and their profits are going to go down. And ultimately, it's going to go back to the renters because market forces are not in play in New York City, thanks to the commie Mamdani. Now, how about this one closer to home? How about the train to nowhere, as I like to call it? Did you see this story yesterday? Tony Evers and the state have applied for a $218 million federal grant to build a train from Milwaukee to Madison. Why you would need a train when I-94 goes right there and they have bus service if you don't want to own a car? Or rent a car. What is it, about 70 miles between Milwaukee and Madison? I mean, maybe 70, depending on where you're going, 70 to 80 miles. If you're going the speed limit, like I always do, most of that route is 70 miles an hour. You get there in about an hour. A little over an hour, you're going to be there. So they want to spend $218 million of federal money to build this train that nobody needs, nobody wants. You know who wants this train? Green weenies. Who wants it? This is how government works. The private sector is not going to build this train. You know why? Because nobody wants the train. It's going to stop in Watertown. Hopefully they'll get out and support the school board there who stood up to the LGBTQ plus mafia. Remember that story a couple of months ago where they wouldn't be able to sing that the song about the person who threw the bricks at the police who was some trans hero? It's going to stop in a water town in Pewaukee. They're going to have the train. It's going to go from downtown Milwaukee to Madison. Nobody wants this thing. There's no need for it. There's no desire. All it's going to do is waste government money. This is what these communists want to do to this country. They want to waste everybody else's money. And then when all the money's gone, the rest of us, like every communist country, will live in poverty. And somehow those elites will have a lot of money. Because they're elites. Why? Because they imposed their will on the rest of us. They stole our money while we worked hard because they were too lazy and stupid to get a real job. Just like Bernie Sanders. Bernie Sanders worth $12 million because he sells anti-capitalist books and got involved with the government. He failed at every private sector job he ever tried. Tried to be a carpenter, tried to work in these other professions. Couldn't do it. Couldn't handle it. He was an idiot. He was not good at private sector work. So what did he do? He joined the government and became a multimillionaire. And then he wants to take our money away to fund these government programs. Now, one more, and this one. You want to put the government in charge of everything? This is out of Detroit. Is it Detroit or Detroit? I always called it Detroit growing up. I know a lot of people call it Detroit. Whatever you want to call it. The great city of Detroit. Was a great city at one point. Did you know in 1950 the richest city in this country was Detroit, Michigan? Auto industry was thriving. It was the post-World War II boom. The richest city in this country was Detroit, Michigan in 1950. By 1990, it was a fire-burned-out pit. It's come back a little bit. They've done some things up there in recent years. It's not as bad as it used to be, but it's still bad. But how would you like to be this poor guy? His name is Roderick Wright. He and his mother share an 1,100-square-foot home. The Detroit Water and Sewerage Department, government agency, of course, claims that he and his mom used 110,000 gallons of water in just 2 months in April and May. He says the bills they received for April and May simply don't add up. Altogether, it's 110,000 gallons of water, he says. Poor Roderick Wright, we're not a car wash. The pair used enough water in those 2 months, based on these figures, to shower 2,750 times or flush 4,400 toilets. Two people. I mean, we've all had problems in the bathroom at some point in our life. But I don't think you could have a problem in the bathroom every day, all day, and you're not flushing the toilet 4,400 times. And I've had the double shower day before. Many times when I used to play sports, you shower in the morning, you do something in the afternoon, in the evening, you play the game, you go in the shower at night. But even if you do that, two people, 31 days, that's 62. That'd be 124 showers, not 2,750 showers. A new bill came the other day, said we used 46,000 gallons of water. At the same time last year, we used 700 gallons of water. So Mr. Wright went to the sewerage department and the water department, said there must have been a mistake. They came out and they replaced the meter on May 3rd. The issues didn't stop there. When they did that, I thought the issue would be fixed. Now they're still saying we had a runny toilet downstairs. The water tank is leaking. Maybe we have a busted tank outside somewhere, which the plumber checked. We have none of those issues. Poor guy says he can't afford the bill, well into the hundreds of dollars. The plumber's report indicated no leaks during the inspection of the home. So they brought in Gary Brown. He's the director of the Detroit Water and Sewerage Department. It's a residential home. We know their economic situation. We're going to help resolve their bill applying our one-time leak policy. Mr. Brown maintains a leak was to blame for the irregular readings, but he said he believes the issue has been resolved and they want to give him a fresh start. I trust the plumber. I trust the homeowner. I don't think even with a leak, and I've had water leaks, folks. Even with a water leak, you're not running through 110,000 gallons of water in 2 months. That's not going, not the equivalent of flushing the toilet 4,400 times or showering 2,750 times. So the government is going to be a nice guy here. They're going to apply a one-time leakage policy and waive this guy's bill and his mom's bill. But they still think they're right, even though the plumber came out and inspected it and said no leaks. Now, if this was a private business, if you were disputing a private business here, they would probably send a plumber, send an independent person. They'd look at the report. They'd get to the bottom of this, and they'd find out a reason for this being done, why this happened. Nope, government, we'll do our one-time leak. What if it happens again to the poor guy? This is what happens when government gets involved. I know there's some good people in the government, but overall, the bureaucracy is unaccountable to the citizen. The bureaucracy is not looking out for you. It's looking out for itself, and there's no recourse. I had a friend who had a ComEd down in the Chicago area, one of the suburbs. ComEd meter was malfunctioned, had to get it replaced. Kept calling ComEd because they knew there was a problem with the electricity bill. He had to pay several hundred bucks for the bill. He went on and on and on with ComEd. Tons of people. Talked to them, couldn't fix it, just paid it. He's like, I got a job. I don't have time to argue over $400 bill. I'm like, you should still argue. He's like, no, I don't have time. Time is money. I work all the time. I can't stay on the phone for 2 hours arguing with a bunch of idiots at the power company. So, this is what happens when you get government involved. And this is what these Democrat Socialists of America want to impose on all of us. And it is a very scary thought. This is the Jason Gott Show. We're going to go right next door for this story. There's a group in the Milwaukee area that wants to make you less safe. We'll talk about that right after.
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8: Oh. She drank wine by the glass, not by
9: I have a friend from the radio business. He's long out of the radio business, but we used to work together on overnight radio, and he's a more liberal guy. And we were arguing one time about, or just discussing, it really wasn't an argument. We were talking about the idea of socialized medicine in America, because that's what it used to be called 20 years ago, because that's what England has and these other left-wing places. And I remember telling him, one of the big reasons you never want socialized medicine now, this Medicare for all nonsense, this government health care that would be pushed on the American people by force if the Democrats have their way, is think about the recourse you have in the private sector. And I use the term, not just the health care people, but FedEx. I said, if you send something through FedEx and it doesn't get where it goes, you can call FedEx. You can get accountability. You got the tracking number. You can go and you can say, hey, you get kind of ticked off. Hey, I sent something to, I don't know, Pocatello, Idaho, and it never got there. I got the, what's going on? And they'll actually get to the bottom of it. They'll do their best to get, try that with a government agency. So you go to the healthcare company, you got problems. We've all had them with bills, and they eventually get solved. It can be annoying. But good luck with dealing with the government office. They'll throw you in jail if you complain. Oh, you're threatening a government officer. Well, I had an appointment at 1:30. It's important. You don't have me down. You confirmed it. You have this. Get out of here. You have no right to be here. I will call the police on you. You can actually argue with the private sector. They have accountability. Because they're a private business. There's no accountability in the public sector. It's just throw more money, especially if these Democrat socialists get their way. Now, closer to home here. West Allis, Wisconsin.

0: The West Allis Police and Fire Commission last week actually did something really good. They decided to have the police in West Allis cooperate with ICE. So you have a situation where you got an illegal alien doing something in the town. Police pull over an illegal alien. They can call ICE. That's a good thing. That makes us safer. Now, Channel 12 had a report on this because there are some people unhappy. The voice you're going to hear at the end of this is Representative, State Representative Angelito Tenorio. He is not happy about this. Let's listen to the report from yesterday in West Allis.
1: New at 11, there's controversy in West Allis over police and their new partnership with Immigration and Customs Enforcement. The West Allis Police and Fire Commission approved a new policy that lets officers help in ICE arrests that happen without a judicial warrant. 12 News' Imani Fleming is outside of the West Allis Police Department, where community members are worried that this partnership could erode public trust and weaken constitutional rights.
2: Well, West Allis residents, advocates, and labor groups here today say they can't ask local police to not work with federal agents. So instead, they're asking for a revision in this new policy that would require a warrant signed by a judge to make any arrests.
3: Requiring a judicial warrant does not block federal enforcement. It simply ensures that the West Allis Police Department does not do ICE's bidding based on inaccurate information.
4: ICE out of West Allis.
5: ICE out of West Allis.
0: All right, who is out? We'll get to the serious stuff in a second. Who is out there in the middle of the workday? It looked like a bunch of Karens and effeminate men that are out there protesting. ICE out of West Allis. ICE out. Do these people not have jobs? I want to go back to the late, great Chicago Cubs manager. He was actually very bad as a manager. And I know the Cubs are playing the Brewers. This is not a Cubs fan thing by any stretch of the imagination. But if you've ever heard this before, 43 years ago, the Cubs were playing awful in May. And former Cubs manager Lee Elia says exactly what I want to say to, if you're listening, all you effeminate men and Karens who were protesting ICE and West Allis yesterday.
6: They're going to go out and get a f***ing job and find out what it's like to go out there and a f***ing living. 85% of the world's working. The other 15 come out here. The f***ing playground for the f***ers.
0: Go get a job. Seriously, you're out there. And you know what? You know why those people irritate me along with this this Pinko Tenorio? Because, I probably shouldn't say this on the air, but I drive through West Allis a lot. I do. And I want it to be safer for me and the rest of the people who live there and travel through there. And Pinkos who are out there protesting along with this Pinko State Representative Angelito Tenorio, who don't want the community to be safe, the area to be safe, you know what? Go pound sand. This is ridiculous. Do you know what all this was if ICE is arresting somebody in the town of West Allis, the local police can help and do that. That's all this action is for. That ICE is there, you help them. Do you know why they want a judicial warrant? Because nobody ever gets arrested. This is the secret. So if you've got illegal alien driving down the street, ICE catches the illegal alien who might be a child rapist, a murderer, whatever. They need some backup. If they don't officially have the judicial warrant to arrest that person right there, they have to call and say, the illegal alien is driving down the road right here. Let's get somebody in front of a judge. Let's have the judge issue the paper. Let's go ahead and get the judge's paperwork here. And then the person's long gone. That's why they know that you're not going to arrest anybody when you have the requirement of a judicial warrant. But when you know you have a bad actor who's an illegal alien or an illegal alien in a certain place, and ICE has that information, they can go in there and get that person before that person leaves. That's how law enforcement has traditionally worked. You can, if you're an American citizen, okay, see, this is the Democrat left. This is the Marxist left. This is the Marxist left in Wisconsin. They want a neo-Marxist state powered by radical leftist illegal aliens as a big part of their coalition, because they're going to give the illegal aliens free stuff. The illegal aliens are going to vote for them forever after they make them de facto citizens. The Dems are on record saying, these people in New York aren't saying, hey, no barriers to citizenship. All these illegals, just make them citizens, and then they can vote, and then they can keep us in power forever. Make it like communist China. Make it like Cuba. But in this case, you'll actually get people voting for them because you know why? They're going to give them all kinds of free stuff, take our money. But you look at this and you break it down and you see the idea that an American citizen, okay, let's say, let's make up somebody's name. Bill Roberts. Bill Roberts goes into a grocery store and Bill Roberts does a stick up, okay? He takes a couple $100, pulls a gun on the clerk, and he goes out the store. Bill has disappeared for a while. He's disappeared for, let's say, 12 hours. Police get a tip from Bill's neighbor. Hey, I just saw Bill going to mommy's house. I'm telling you, he's there. You know what the police do? They go right there and they pick up Bill. They don't need a judicial warrant for that. They detain Bill. They charge Bill. And they go to a court then with those charges, the district attorney does. And they hold Bill until there's a bail hearing or whatever. But the illegal aliens don't get, the American citizens don't get, or Bill doesn't get, hey, before you arrest me, you need a judicial warrant to pick me up. You need to go to a judge and ask the judge, hey, Bill robbed the grocery store. Bill's over at mommy's house. Your Honor, can we get a judicial warrant to pick up Bill? And while all this is happening, Bill is living in Texas and he's heading to Mexico. And maybe he's crossed the border already. He's never coming back. Because he don't want to come back to his country. He's always going to be arrested. But illegal aliens get that special right because of Representative Tenorio and what he wants. And 25 effeminate men and Karens outside the city hall or the police building or wherever they were. They were in front of some government building. Wasn't worth the time for me to look up exactly what it was important to the story. But they want special rights. Again, if you're illegal, you need a judicial warrant to pick these people up. West Dallas police can't help. These people are going to destroy America, folks. I'm serious. This country's in serious trouble. You have radical leftists winning all across the country, the Democrat Party doing nothing to stop that, and now illegal aliens getting rights that us American citizens don't have. Special rights. No other country in the world operates this way. None. In other countries, they stop you at the border, and if you cross the border, they might shoot you. Now, I'm not advocating for that. All I want is people to be stopped and sent back to their own country. Every single illegal alien, goodbye. Hasta la vista, adios, goodbye, out of the country. But you have the enemy within. I mean, Soviet agents talked about this in the 70s and 80s. America's never going to be destroyed from the outside. It's going to be destroyed from the inside. And the process is right here. Illegal police, they're protesting police helping ICE find illegal aliens. And most of the time, they're criminal illegal aliens. That's most of the people they pick up. You see, we've had the stories. Murderers, child rapists, armed robbers, people who commit sexual assault against adults. Those are the people they're picking up. But you need a warrant to pick that person up because they know they will never pick anybody up. It's sick. It really is. We come back on a brighter note. Are you getting in? I'll explain right after this.
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1: 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It's Isaiah from Racine. Jason, how many of these defenders of undocumented, in quotes, good use of the quotes there, because of course that's what the left wants us to call them, even though they're illegal, are signing up to go help Venezuela? If they care so much, you think they would be the first ones going and helping. Don't you think that's right? Yeah, that's true. And President Trump's such a racist, he's sending all this money and help to Venezuela. It's all the Marxist playbook. If you go back, if you ever want to read about the Soviet Union, they divided people based on ethnicity and economics. But ethnicity and races, because Russia has a lot of different ethnicities in there. That was part of their divide and conquer technique. And they're trying it here. And they've been trying it for decades, for over a century here in the United States. 414, Jason, I grew up in Stallus, and I know it has bigger problems than worrying about whether ICE arrests some criminal without a warrant. The east half of the city has seen a surge in crime. Property taxes have exploded. Numerous businesses have closed and are being replaced with nothing more than vape shops and nail salons. Shouldn't this clown state rep be focused on community safety and attracting quality jobs to the city? It's a great point. It is amazing, and this is like New York too. These places fall more and more into disrepair under this left-wing leadership that they have in various parts of these blue areas of the country, and they keep digging a deeper hole. It's like the gambler. If you ever know people who bet on sports, especially football gamblers, they'll bet on the college football games and they'll lose. And they'll say, well, the NFL's coming up. I got to get more into it. Then they'll lose more. Then they'll go to the Sunday night NFL game. Well, I'll make it up in the Sunday nighter. I'll lose that one. Oh, I can always turn to Monday night and I can make, oh, lost again. So maybe you lost $200 on the college games instead of calling it a wash and waiting. Maybe you lose another $200 on the NFL afternoon games. Then you combine the Sunday nighter and the Monday nighter, you lose another $400. So you're way in the hole because you keep trying to dig out. It's the same thing with doubling and tripling and quadrupling down on these horrible blue state ideas and policies and blue city policies. Stallus falling more and more in disrepair. What do they want to do? The people there, actually the local people to give them credit, want to cooperate with ICE. But the state rep comes in and says, no, no, no, no. We gotta get judicial warrants to make this place less safe. Because eventually to give the Democrats and the communists more power. Now, speaking of more power, as you know, I'm not a big fan of big government. But occasionally I will dump a few bucks into the lottery. Have you seen the Mega Millions jackpot for tonight? It's estimated to be $489 million. If you take the lump sum payout, you get $220.9 million. And then it would drop more if the federal withholding of 24% is applied. It goes down to about $168 million. Then you got to pay the tax of 37%, about $139 million. Then you got to pay all your state tax. So $489 billion becomes $220, basically $221 if you got the cash prize. And then the government gets their share. When it all is said and done, they probably get $100 million of that. You still do pretty well. But are you going to get in this thing? I mean, it's America's birthday. It's a lucky time. The one thing that scares me away from the Mega Millions ticket these days is it's now $5. When it's the Powerball, I usually get in. It's $2. Now, $5 versus $2, yeah, it's a big difference for me. I mean, it's not going to make or break me. It's psychological, too. But I might buy a ticket for this thing. My wife always calls this, and my father-in-law, they call this the poor man's tax. Because you're not going to win, so why are you buying the ticket? Now, I have matched on, when I was down in Illinois, I had the five-number lottery. And a couple times I got four of the five numbers. Had I gotten all five, I would have won a couple hundred thousand. But as I always retort to people like my father-in-law and my wife, I say, somebody has to win this thing at some point. Somebody will win. The lottery, I don't believe, is rigged. There's a lot of things the government rigs. I don't think they rig the lottery. So somebody's got to win it. $5, is it worth the chance to dream all day that you're going to win the lottery and what you're going to do with that money? I will still be, if I buy this, I promise you, I make a commitment, I live by it. I will be here still on Monday if I win it. And no, I won't tell you. But I'd probably be in a lot better mood if I won the thing. You'd probably figure it out. But I'm debating. I need to stop for gas on the way out of here today. So I probably, usually when I stop for gas, that's the thing. If I'm stopping for gas, and we all know 99% of the gas stations or more have the lottery machine. If I'm making the stop for gas and I see a big jackpot, I usually go in and get the ticket when it's the Powerball. But in this case, being almost $500 million, I'll probably spring the $5. Probably. And hope, you know, the one thing about the lottery is, too, if you get the Powerball or whatever they call it, the Mega Millions ball, you get a few bucks. It's not easy to do. Or you match a few numbers, you get a few bucks. There's other ways to win, too. But, yeah, I'm kind of a sucker for the lottery. And I understand the odds are terrible. But in this particular case, I think it's probably because I got to get the gas 66, 67% chance that I'm going to go ahead and pick up a ticket. I wonder if you're going to do it, too. I have a feeling a lot of people will. When the jackpot goes up, people buy it more and more. But as another friend of mine said one time, like, what's the difference really? I mean, if you win $10 million or you win the $500 million, obviously there's a big difference, but $10 million really changes your life, right? I mean, you pay all the taxes, the cash option. You probably end up if you put $400 million or $4 million in your bank account or $400 million, yeah, you're going to get more stuff with the $400 million, obviously. But $4 million, you're still going to have you got enough money to live very well for a long time. Let's put it that way. So a lot of life is psychological. The Carpetland USA Flooring Center talk and text line, 414-799-1130, 414-799-1130. When we come back, more nonsense out of Minneapolis, plus the climate change cult is killing people in France. Sadly, I'll explain right after.
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1: Good morning. I'm Doug Russell. The ceasefire in the Middle East appears to be on shaky ground after Iran fired on a cargo ship, and Israel says it took out several Hezbollah terrorists. Fox's Charlie Painter has more.
28: First, U.S. officials confirm an Iranian drone attacked a Singapore-flagged cargo ship as it tried to cross the Strait of Hormuz, testing the state of the peace talks with the U.S. The Secretary of State focusing on the ships that are safely traveling through the vital waterway. And now the Wall Street Journal reports the regime hopes to make $40 billion a year by charging for security, safety, and environmental services in the strait. Meantime, Israel says it took out six Hezbollah terrorists in two separate attacks when they posed a threat to IDF soldiers in their security zone in southern Lebanon, the IDF promising to continue to operate to remove immediate threats.
1: This comes as the U.S. and Iran are hopeful to come up with a peace deal that will eventually end the war. A Madison priest charged with sex crimes is relieved of his priestly duties. Madison Diocese Bishop Donald Hying releasing a letter Thursday saying that Andrew Shower's dispensation petition to the Vatican has been granted by Pope Leo. Shower's was arrested as part of an undercover sting. Checking the holiday automotive of Fond du Lac sports scoreboard at the World Cup, the Americans already had clinched their way into the knockout round, so last night's loss to Turkey, not that big of a problem. Team USA, they're headed to the San Francisco Bay Area. That's where they'll take on Bosnia and Herzegovina in the round of 32 next Wednesday. And the Brewers off on Thursday, back home tonight to open up a three-game weekend series against the Cubs. Jacob Mizorowski will pitch against former Brewer Colin Ray tonight. From the Orthopedic Associates of Wisconsin News Center, I'm Doug Russell on Wisconsin's most listened to radio station, News Talk 1130 WISN.
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0: 262 Texter, is the Gotcha Mania broadcast emanating from Summerfest this morning? No, we are in the confines of the Palatial News Talk 1130 WISN studios. And they are beautiful. They are. Trust me, folks. They are very, very nice. We have very nice accommodations here in the Milwaukee area. It's just someday. We'll have to wait and see if that ever happens. Maybe. You never know. Time will tell. We appreciate the interest in the program from the 262 texter. Also, 779 writes me, Jason, you are so mean for calling illegal aliens by the name the law says with the laughing emoji. Yeah. So horrible. Get Gotcha out of there. He's calling them what they are, illegal aliens. Undocumented immigrants. I still remember when that first came about. It was the early 90s. My mother passed away, sadly, many years ago. But I remember when we were watching the news, she's like, what are they talking about, undocumented immigrants? What are they talking about? They're illegal. They're illegal immigrants. I'm like, yeah, that's, yeah. She's like, they always slant the news, don't they? I'm like, yeah, they do. Yeah, they're so left-wing biased. Absolutely. Even back then, that was their way of trying to normalize it, change the country. Remember, communists don't think like normal people do. Most of us are, okay, weekend's coming up. You have some long-term plans. Politics are a part of your life. You've got family. You've got friends. You've got work. You've got all kinds. You want to take a vacation a couple times a year. Communists don't think that way. Communists think their religion is left-wing politics. And they think long-term, in 20 years, 40 years, 60 years, the communist system will be in place in America. And they're chipping away at that goal every day. And even through losses, they stay focused on the goal. That's why it's so important to be vigilant against these people. Got another one here, 414. Jason, I'm an atheist, but we need Christ back in the schools. Very interesting. I've got a poll on that that might surprise you for next week's show. And I completely agree. I'm not an atheist. I'm a believer. But if you know anything about religion, you know religion is the best socializing agent you have in a country, in a society. George Washington said that with the Northwest Territories. Where we are right now, Wisconsin's part of that. The settlement of the country, the founding of our country. Religion's the best socializing agent you have. It keeps people grounded. It keeps people level, gives people hope. And it also keeps people from worshiping the government, which is very important as well. Now, speaking of the government, do all bad things happen in Minneapolis? Minneapolis, Minnesota. That's one place. Look, you think about pits in the country where you'd never live. I always tell people there's no way I'm living in Minneapolis. Absolutely no way. Give me the heat of St. Louis and the humidity. Give me, you can fry an egg somewhere down there in the south where it's really hot. You can fry an egg on your car. But Minneapolis, it's cold. It's radical leftist. It's someplace I want no part of. But Minneapolis, for a long time, and this goes back to the AIDS crisis. They have had a ban on gay bathhouses, which is basically gay men go and have promiscuous sex. For lack of a better way to put this, that's what they are. But those were banned when the AIDS crisis started. I don't know when they banned them, late 80s, early 90s, because AIDS was getting out of control and they public health hazard. They didn't want this going on, and they wanted to ban these because they didn't want AIDS to get widespread throughout the community. So this has been in place for a long time. But now activists find this to be appalling, that you'd ban something like a gay bathhouse for public health so AIDS wouldn't be spread. Now, AIDS is a lot more of a manageable disease these days. You don't hear a lot of people dying of AIDS because they have, thankfully, done a lot of treatments where you can live as a long-term chronic illness. People still die of it, but not like they were doing in the 80s and the 90s. But that takes us to Minneapolis. So we have a legislator up there. This guy is an alderman, and his name is Jason Chavez. And Minneapolis just this week lifted their ban on gay bathhouses. Listen to Jason Chavez. And by the way, when he's giving this speech, he's got the pride flag and a separate trans flag in front of him as he gives the speech you are about to hear.
1: The only out LGBTQ plus person on this council. I say it because I know what it has meant for so many in our community to have no one in this chamber who could look at this ban and say, I know what it cost us. I know who this ban was aimed at. And I know that the hate that came with this ban was wrong and still is. Someone who will acknowledge that bathhouse restrictions have a history that is intertwined with anti-2S LGBTQIA bigotry, in particular the history of homophobia in Minneapolis. And today's vote is a step to try and rectify past harms.
0: Past harms, buddy? They were trying to save your life, is what they were trying to do. Because AIDS was out of control. They didn't know how to treat that disease at the time. And they didn't want it to spread like wildfire, especially through the gay community. So gay people weren't dying left and right like was happening in the 80s and early 90s. They were trying to save you with that law. But instead, oh, the history of homophobia and ABCDBQ, other letters that they throw and add a new letter every other day. How do these people get elected to anything? I'm serious. How do you vote for somebody that whacked out? How are they representing a community? How did we get to the point where are there any normal people left in some of these places? And I know there are a lot of normal gay people, just like straight people out there. But you really want that guy representing you or your community? The guy's arguing to bring back basically promiscuous houses of sex where diseases still do spread? And anonymous sex type places. And then he's criticizing their removal a generation and a half ago because there was an out of control disease that nobody knew much about except that was spread through sex. They didn't know how to treat the thing. And somehow that was homophobia. Did you really want your people to die? I mean, you could argue on the, you know, oh, Mr. Gotch on the radio is a hate monger and a homophobic bigot. No, I'm the guy saying it was good policy because I didn't want to see gay people die. And I'm getting accused of that probably by some of these morons who would follow this guy if they heard the show. It doesn't make any sense at all. They're actually trying. And these are the same people, too. I guarantee you, if you look at this guy, and I did not do it. Him and all the, they were the ones who made you wear a mask. How dare you? You're killing people because you're not wearing a mask during COVID. The mask didn't work. Fauci is a serial liar. If not a serial killer with some of the stuff going on, because they won't investigate the guy, all the stuff that he's been involved with, the Wuhan lab and all the vaccine nonsense, pushing that on people and making up mask policies going on. You better wear them. You better get your vaccine, you murderer. You didn't get your vaccine. You're killing people. Stay away from me. They'll push all that stuff on people. But if you just say, hey, you know, we're not going to have these places where AIDS is spreading. Oh, you're a LGBTQ anti-blah, blah, blah bigot. All right, let's go overseas now. Because I don't know if you've heard about what's going on in France, but it's very sad. Europe is being hit by a very, very intense heat wave. And this is not climate change, global warming. This is the natural planetary cycle. We go through heat waves, we go through ice ages, we go through cold years, we go through warm years. Well, in France right now, the average temperature, though, is only about 85 degrees in the daytime, and the low at night is about 70 degrees throughout the country. So it's not really that extreme. But in certain places, it's getting over 100 degrees. Paris is having a lot of heat problems right now, and it's a tough situation for people over there. Let's listen to a report from France 24/7 on the heat wave through Europe.
2: The human toll is growing. Prime Minister Sébastien Lecornu saying that 40 people, many of them young, had drowned over the past 5 days.
3: It's just another example of how Paris is just not equipped to deal with these kind of heat waves. To give you some context, only one in four French households has access to air conditioning.
4: The heat wave.
0: All right. So the heat wave is going through France right now. And they're up to now 48 people have died in France from drowning as they try and escape the crippling heat that's been going on. That's from an NBC News story. Two children were killed by heat in a car. The mother confirmed the children had locked themselves in the vehicle without her knowledge. So it's one of these drastic, sad heat waves that are hitting. It's a tough situation. But do you know in Europe, I did not know this doing research and show prep, 15,000 people die a year in Europe due to heat-related deaths. So throughout Europe, 15,000 people die because of the heat every year. in the summertime. In the United States, it's 702 people. Sad, but a much lower number. 702 people die in the United States a year, heat-related deaths. In Europe, it's 15,000. Do you realize why this is happening?
4: Oh, Mr. Gotch, global warming, obviously. You didn't take climate change seriously. You still drive a gas vehicle, don't you? And you have a gas lawnmower and a gas snowblower? You are part of the problem.
0: No, I'm not. And no, none of our listeners are part of the problem either. You know what the problem is? The climate change cult. In France, only about 25% of homes have air conditioning. Do you know that in France, widespread use of air conditioning has been viewed as an environmental hazard? 80% of French residents have been brainwashed to view AC as environmentally unfriendly due to energy consumption and refrigerant usage. That's even though most of the power generated in France is nuclear power, which is actually clean power. But the homes in France, a lot of them are older apartment buildings. They trap the heat. They're built with concrete and zinc roofs. So they don't have modern cooling infrastructure, and they don't have air conditioning. Now, conservatives in France actually want government-subsidized air conditioning to fix this problem. And they've been railing on this for years. Now, we can argue about government subsidies and all that kind of stuff. Probably their conservatives over there are not like our conservatives. They still like to spend money, the conservatives over there. But they're still a million times better than the leftists. Where the leftists over there argue, no air conditioning because it worsens climate change. Refrigerants. I don't know how nuclear power is the problem. I mean, you can power a lot with nuclear, and you just have the nuclear leftovers that you have to dispose of properly, but it's not like coal or anything else or natural gas being burned. There's no real emissions from nuclear. But still, it worsens climate change. So people are dying in France. They're actually going for a swim because it is so hot there. And these buildings, if you've ever been in, I mean, think about your house if you have a two-story house and you don't have air conditioning and it's not that well ventilated, you got the windows open. By the end of the night when you're going to sleep, upstairs in your house, it's going to be warm. And modern houses here in Wisconsin are a lot different than these old buildings they have in France, which are a million times worse for trapping the heat. So the perfect solution is air conditioning. Air conditioning, which we've embraced in this country, it's the reason a lot of people moved to Florida starting, you know, after World War II, and even Arizona eventually, the last couple of generations, into California, Southern California, because air conditioning. In the 1800s, living there would be brutal in the summertime. But now air conditioning makes that very livable, plus the excellent, especially in Florida and Texas, to a lesser extent, Arizona, South Carolina, Tennessee. The government policies are very advantageous if you live there. They're good for the average citizen. They're good on crime. They're good on low taxes. They're good on economic prosperity and jobs. It's conservatives running those governments for the most part. And air conditioning is a big reason why you want to live there too. You want to be comfortable. You want good government, but you also want to be comfortable. But in France, you can go for a swim to try and cool off. And if you're not a good swimmer, 48 people can go die. But don't worry, we saved everything from we're good on climate change. It's a big lie. God controls the weather. The government, humans do nothing to influence the weather. Absolutely nothing. Nothing we do is going to change the weather patterns. That's like that dopey Secretary of State here. That when the hail was coming down, Sarah Godlewski, thank you. I wanted to call her Kel DeRoy's, but it slipped my mind. Thank you, Dave. Sarah Godlewski. Oh, look at the hail. Look what's happening. Climate change. And then you look it up, and it's 100 years ago, they had a worse hailstorm than the one they had this year. Another hurricane hit here where Eyeball News and hurricane climate change is influencing the hurricanes, and that people are dying. Galveston, Texas, early 1900s, most hurricane deaths they've ever had. In one storm, worst storm you could ever buy, before the climate change cult decided to start their stuff. You have no control over the weather as a human being. Yet it's big business. Universities get a lot of money to study climate change. Governments take a lot of taxpayer money to fund these things. It gets kicked back to the far left. The cycle goes round and round. And who pays for it? The average citizen. Thankfully, in this country, it's not as advanced, this climate change cult, as it is in France. We have people fighting it here, but people are dying. All you need is air conditioning. That's all you need. People be comfortable. Can you imagine 25% of French homes have air conditioning? Only 25%. Everybody I know has got air conditioning. You don't have to have a rich to have air conditioning. You have window units sticking out, and it works. And if it's really warm, I lived in a place one time, I only had the air conditioning unit in the bedroom. And when it was hot, I had a TV in there, real hot day in the summertime, I just went in the bedroom after work. Watched TV, did my thing, and went to bed. A few days later, it's cooler, go back in the main area. And I was not rich. The unit cost me like $120. I think I picked it up at Menards years ago. But sad, and the left still, they will never change. They will never, ever deviate from their neo-Marxist policies. This is the Jason Gotch Program. A basketball player under attack, and the analysis is so easy. This is one of the most simple analyses I will ever do on the radio. We'll have that for you right
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24: 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But your

0: massive liar and also an incompetent boob. He was just bad at his job. Plus, he always had to cover his you-know-what with lies. And he, the gay community hated him in the 80s and early 90s because of AZT and the AIDS crisis. And he, when he was asked about that a few years ago, he blamed Ronald Reagan. Ronald Reagan was not the scientist. Tony Fauci worked in the government when Reagan was president. He turns around and blames Ronald Reagan. He really is a pass-the-buck, inefficient, despicable government bureaucrat, if there ever was one. His picture should be in the dictionary next to that phrase. All right, let's get to a couple of talkbacks here that have rolled in throughout the week. Let's get to those right now.
1: Hey, just wanted to let you know, this is Todd from Marshall, Wisconsin. I work in Milwaukee, but we were out in Dickinson, North Dakota a number of years ago, and I bought a T-shirt that said, North Dakota State Tree, Telephone Pole, and they were serious. Great show. Take care. God bless.
2: We had just been to Deadwood, South Dakota last week. It was interesting.
0: It is an interesting place. Yesterday in the show, I was telling some vacation stories about one of my trips out west with my then-girlfriend, now-wife, and really resonated with the listeners. Yeah, North Dakota. A telephone pole could be the state tree. I've never been there, but there's not a lot going on in North Dakota, though a lot of oil in the western part of the state that has really made it a lot more prosperous up there. And also, yeah, Deadwood's a fun place, and it's vacation season. So, you know, one more thing about that vacation I was thinking about last night after the show when I was driving home. There was at one point, we went to, I believe it's in Custer State Park up there in South Dakota. I think that's where I was with my wife. I'm pretty sure that's where we were at. And there was, I told you that she used to take trips with her sister and her dad. They used to take these long trips when she was a kid, or, you know, teenager, things like that. They went on some like hiking trail, went off of it and like got to a pretty dangerous spot in like where there was a drop off and they ended up turning around. Well, we went there. I do not like heights. My wife's like, we're going to go find that. And I'm like, yeah, no. So I went a little the ways and sat like on a rock. And this makes me sound like a horrible at the time boyfriend. Like she shouldn't have married me because I was like, she's like, I'm just going to go alone. And I'm like, yeah, okay. Because I'm not going to be good walking on these little paths with that have drop offs that are you're not going to do very well. And she went there. She's like, yeah, I found it. And I think she found it. It's getting dark too. There was nobody around. It was probably not the best life decision that we both made that day. If somebody wanted to, if a bad actor was out there, it would have been problems. I mean, desolate in South Dakota, in that area in the early December part of the calendar year. Let's just put it that way. Okay, to the WNBA. And I, again, most sports things I talk about on the program have to relate to political matters. And certainly when I'm talking about the WNBA, there's no way I'm ever breaking down a WNBA game here because I don't watch them. The WNBA, look, I'm all for women in women's sports. And if the NBA wants to subsidize the WNBA, because the WNBA doesn't make any money. It's never made anybody. It's a charity project of the NBA. And if the NBA wants to spend their money on a charity project, that's fine. I find it interesting that the WNBA players have all these demands when they don't actually generate revenue and the NBA keeps giving them bigger contracts. That's fine. But it is sort of a self-inflated opinion of yourselves and your league when you have all these demands and think you're bringing in all this. You're not bringing in any more money than the guy or girl is playing the pickup basketball game at the YMCA in the rec league on a Saturday morning. In fact, they're probably doing better at the rec league because they're not losing any money. They're just in the rec league. They probably pay their $50 with their a head for their team, maybe $500 for the team, and that's it. I mean, the WNBA loses millions of dollars. But one thing that has really put the WNBA on the map is Caitlin Clark. And Caitlin Clark is not a conservative. She is insinuated. She's not very political, but there's been things that have been insinuated where Caitlin Clark is more on the left side of the spectrum. So it's not like she's out there wearing the Trump hat. She's not Danica Patrick going to Trump rallies, the race car driver, or some of these other athletes, or Riley Gaines, who's now was a swimmer at Kentucky, now very active in the conservative movement, protecting women and women's sports and girls and girls' sports. But there was a play on Wednesday night, the Phoenix Mercury playing Caitlin Clark's Indiana Fever. And this girl, Alyssa Thomas, suspended one game. She knocked over Caitlin Clark, really dirty play, and then put a fist to her throat when she was laying on the ground. There was no foul called on this play. I mean, I don't know. Hey, I think you got three referees.

0: the WNBA games, as we get in the NBA, probably do the same thing in WNBA. You at least got two. How you didn't see this, or how they don't review this. Now, they suspended her one game after the fact, but it was really a vicious play. You put a fist to somebody's throat, man, that's bad. I mean, that's really, really bad news. That's a very dangerous situation. But the coach, Stephanie White, for the Indiana Fever, had this to say after the game.
1: Absolutely unacceptable. Absolutely unacceptable. And the reckless closeout that they actually reviewed, and the foot still comes down on top of the defender's foot that wasn't upgraded, absolutely disrespectful. We have a generational talent and a WNBA superstar who had two cheap shots right there that weren't called. And I just say again, absolutely unacceptable.
0: Now, Stephanie White happens to be a lesbian. I say that not to make any judgment on her lifestyle, but it is rather ironic. She is the coach of the Fever. She's sticking up for Caitlin Clark. But you know why all this is happening to Caitlin Clark? Caitlin Clark is the star of the WNBA because she can shoot a basketball like none of these other players can. And it's not, oh, she's white. That's why we're like, no. It's a style of play. So, and it's not even a style of play that I really like all that much. I like more defense in my basketball. But Steph Curry and the Warriors started this in the NBA. They changed the league into the fact it's basically a bunch of guys running around shooting three-pointers. It's not the old school. You bounce the ball into the paint, and you got the big guy in the post, and he puts it up, or he kicks it out, or he gets double-teamed. That NBA's over. She got a few exceptions here and there, but that's not how they play. People love seeing these long shots. And Caitlin Clark can do that in women's basketball. A lot of other players can't. And she also can dribble. She's a guard. So she is, and she can score a lot. She can score a lot of points, people. She's a superstar type player. And she's good for that league. She brings in revenue. They still lose money overall. But this is like Tiger Woods in golf in the 90s. You know, you have the conversation about that with golfers in the 90s, and they all love Tiger Woods. Even though he's beaten them, why did they love Tiger Woods? Because the purses got astronomical compared to the pre-Tiger Woods era. You finish in second place in golf, it was like winning the championships in the 80s. The money, the purses, the TV revenue, everything. Tiger's the star, we're all playing, we'll beat him sometime, but he's the golden goose of the golf tour. These WNBA players don't realize, because they are so political, they don't realize that, or they don't care that Caitlin Clark's the star that's actually helping their league. And you know what? It comes down to one thing. The WNBA is a league of black lesbians. Caitlin Clark is a straight white woman. Her boyfriend is the son of Fran McCaffrey, who coaches Siena, used to coach the University of Iowa. That's how they met. Caitlin Clark played at Iowa. McCaffrey's kid played at Iowa as well. And he was working for the Indiana Pacers for a while, too, until recently. But she's straight. She's white. This is a league of black lesbians. And they don't want their space invaded by the straight white girl. That's what this comes down to. And the NBA doesn't crack down. And the referees don't crack down. And nobody gets these people in the room and say, it doesn't matter if you're gay or you're straight or you're black or you're white. You're a good basketball player. You're here for that reason. We want to see this league succeed. And we want good basketball players. No. They just glorify this stuff against Caitlin Clark. She can be a punching bag for the league. These players can do all this stuff. And then they'll whine about discrimination and all this other nonsense. When they're getting a charity project from the NBA and they're taking shots at this star because she's a straight white girl. That's what this comes down to. And also the Phoenix Mercury, actually after that, after their player did this to Caitlin Clark, they'd had an incident in a game earlier this week, too. Not what I believe Clark with some other players going on. But they actually had like a stick figure on their Instagram with a girl laying down and like a thing to the throat. Like kind of it was one of their players laying down. But it was like it was really rather disgusting. And NBA didn't do anything about it. No, it's okay. It's all right. Hey, you know what? NBA runs this thing. WNBA, it's all good. It's all good. Get one game of suspension. And this has been going on for a long, long time. But this is the easiest analysis ever. It really is. That's exactly why this stuff is going. And they won't speak up again. No, nobody, the left-wing media, you think they'd say, hey, you know what? This is pretty bad. This girl's actually getting beat up out there. Somebody puts a fist to her throat. They have this. Can you imagine if this was the other way around? Can you imagine? imagine if this was like the it was all a league of straight white women, and then you had the black lesbian player. This, oh my gosh, we'd never hear the end of it. It's 2026. We'd be hearing about this in 2086. The racist WNBA and anti-gay WNBA went after this player for this reason. But turn the shoe around? Doesn't matter. Everything in fair is fair in life if you can turn it around. If the rules should apply to everybody. It shouldn't matter if you're white, black, Hispanic, gay, straight. Same rules should apply to everybody. But in this case, it clearly doesn't. And it's not an issue because there is discrimination, but it's not in the way the mainstream media reports. This is the Jason Gotch Program. Carpetland USA Flooring Center talk and text line 414-799-1130. 414-799-1130. Back with your texts right after.
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0: Final segment for me on a Friday. I hope everybody has a wonderful weekend. Clay and Buck coming up at the top of the hour, though I think it's just Buck today because Clay yesterday was in Hawaii, so I'm guessing he's still on the family vacation. But they'll have a good program, as they always do for you here on News Talk 1130 WISN at the top of the hour. Jason Gotch program rolling to the text line. 262, the odd thing is the WNBA is celebrating their 30th anniversary, and they left Clark off the commemorative poster, but have 30 other players most even would never recognize. Great point. I forgot to mention that in my monologue segment, the last segment we just did. I mean, if you're can you imagine that? Like, in the 80s, they leave Jordan and Magic Johnson and Larry Bird, or in the 90s, they leave late 90s Shaquille O'Neal and Kobe Bryant off that thing, and then LeBron in the modern day. I mean, come on. You're telling me there's not a bias against Caitlin Clark, and it's so stupid because she brings in the money. I mean, more people are going to buy the poster if she's on it. 414, WNBA players are really, really stupid. They finally have a superstar with that has the potential to draw huge audiences behind the casual fan. If they promoted her, embraced her instead of beating her up, the players would make more money. Crazy, they are prioritizing sexual identity and race over money. Yeah, it is. I mean, take a lesson from Tiger Woods and the golf tour. Not that the golfers minded Tiger because he was a different ethnicity. There were some black golfers at the time. Asian golfers. It was the idea that a superstar is here. We're going to embrace that. It's going to help us all. It's absolutely ridiculous. 262 says McDonald's had an Angel Reese meal. Yeah, they didn't have anything for Caitlin Clark, though. 262, I started to watch that game and saw the foul with the picture of the flex muscle of that arm and then the fist onto the neck. I knew right away it was intentional. I turned off the game. That was the first time I watched an NBA or WNBA game, and it's the last time I watched them. Same with the WNBA, because exactly what you were just saying, because of the Giannis in 2020 telling us to stop the violence, while in August of that year he was headbutting people on the court. Just another guy who I stopped watching, and I always watch the games. 262, I think Fauci was the most despicable human being of our generation. He was fundamentally responsible for the world locking down and the loss of our liberties, never mind the countless deaths from his COVID policies. I'll never forgive him for influencing such cruel policies as terminally ill people having to die alone. Yes, look, there's people in the team photo for the most despicable human being of our generation. Fauci's definitely in the team photo. He's got a prominent spot in the team photo. That is, he's incompetent. He was power hungry, and that combination turned somebody very, very evil. Let's see here. We have 414. My favorite WNBA T-shirt when they were wearing. Pay us what you owe us. Get a clue. Yeah. You owe nothing because they ain't bringing in money. They owe you. They should be paying you, the fans. 920, Clark should have taken the offer from Ice Cube's 3-on-3 league and let the WNBA go away. 414, Patrick and Waukesha. They need to lock up the scarf queen, too. Deborah Birx, she just faded away after the Trump administration, the first one ended. And she was out there, and we had it on the show. She said something stupid this year. Can't remember what it was about. 262. My favorite is on the local TV news when they're doing the weather in August when it's a record 98 degrees and they talk about climate change. Then they mention the previous record temperature was set in 1885. They do that. That is true. Oh, the previous record was in 1889, but climate change is making it 1 degree warmer here in 2026. Sports desk is next. 414, the same refrigerant in the standard refrigerator or freezer units that's in a kitchen is the same as what's used in air conditioners. So what's next? Are they going to ban refrigerators and go back to ice boxes? Newer air conditioners have more environmentally friendly refrigerant than the old freezer units do. The climate change hype is nonsensical. Excellent point. 920. Let's see. It says here, the only reason the LGBTQ people were elected to these boards was out of fear of being accused of being anti-LGBTQ rhetoric. It's all out of fear, not out of respect. And there are some very qualified LGBTQ people. Scott Bessent would be a great elected official, Trump's Treasury Secretary. But not this guy in Minnesota. Absolutely, yeah. They shame you. They shame you into putting these people. Did you not vote for this person? Did you not do it? You must be a bigot. 262 talks about how the Republican Party is not doing anything to stop the communism and also all this anti-ICE nonsense. Well, they're doing a lot of things, actually, or trying, but yeah, there's some rhinos in there who unfortunately aren't. Let's see. 262, Jason, I was born in Detroit in 1961. Not Detroit. It was the best place in the world to be born. Industry, innovation, transportation, culture, world-class art museum, and a park system that rivaled Paris. Great jobs and wages, too. It's coming back, but it's been a long process. That's Ken from Racine. Yeah, it was a beautiful place, and it was absolutely destroyed by leftist policies in the span of a generation. Let's see here. 864 says roof and furnaces are also expensive. And 262, they will destroy the people, but the people won't rebel because they are brain dead regarding the communist talk from the opening segment of the show. That'll do it for me. Thanks to everybody who listened all week and always, and all of our texters and our callers and our people on the talkback machine. Jason Gotch, wishing you a great weekend. Clay and Buck.
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32: 1971. It was a simpler time, a groovy time. Soul Train had just started chugging along. Everyone had a lava lamp for some reason. Weeble started to wobble, but as we all know, they don't fall down.
34: It's really something.
32: But it wasn't all Weebles and bell bottoms. There was also the Vietnam War and a growing nationwide movement protesting it.
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32: Across the country, people were speaking up, and the more they did, the more they learned about the hidden underbelly of the most powerful law enforcement agency in the land. I'm Ed Helms, host of Snafu, Season 2, Medburg, the story of a daring heist that exposed J. Edgar Hoover's epic FBI snafu. Hear the incredible true story that almost got buried.
36: I was told that it might not be published the next day or might not be published ever.
32: As told by the ordinary citizens who took extraordinary measures.
37: Getting caught was virtually inevitable.
32: To expose J. Edgar Hoover's secret FBI.
38: Many of the techniques were clearly illegal, but justified in the interest of national security.
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18: Good morning. I'm Doug Russell. Almost 600 are confirmed dead after a pair of massive earthquakes struck Venezuela on Wednesday evening. The two quakes, a 7.2 and a 7.5, struck the coast, knocking down buildings in Caracas, Venezuela's capital. Iranian forces launching an attack on a cargo ship in the Strait of Hormuz this week, prompting new concerns over the status of the critical waterway. Fox's Jeff Paul in Tel Aviv.
19: Some ships are getting through. They've been using this alternative route that was set up by the UN's Maritime International Organization. Well, that route, because of this attack on that Singapore flag ship, well, that route has now been suspended due to that attack. Now, Iran's Navy released a statement saying, in part, this route is unacceptable and extremely dangerous. We warn all vessels to strictly refrain from any movement outside the designated routes. President Trump seemingly addressing the growing tensions last night. He says the strait remains open and emphasized Iran could become a new market for American farmers, saying they'll use unfrozen Iranian assets to buy U.S. crops.
18: Iranian officials have publicly denied many of President Trump's claims about the terms of the deal. In West Allis, a request that a new ICE policy approved by the city's police and fire commission be revised to require judicial warrants for arrests is being considered. Democrat Angelito Tenorio represents West Allis in the state assembly.
20: What we're trying to do as a coalition is build more support and educate the public and the commission and the police chief about the importance of having a judicial warrant standard. It's really important that we raise awareness with these efforts because we're just trying to make our community safer for everyone.
18: According to the West Allis ICE Partnership, the policy as adopted allows city police to assist Immigration and Customs Enforcement with arrests without requiring a warrant signed by a judge. Checking the Holiday Automotive of Fond du Lac Sports scoreboard, the Brewers open up a three-game weekend series at home against the Cubs tonight. First pitch is at 6:45. 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
21: 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B-I-R-T-H-D-A. 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

0: who are electing these democratic socialists. We shall see. We'll take a quick break coming up in just a bit. Yes, here we go again. Dane County exploring the Oregon model. Tell you more about that straight ahead on this edition of the Vicki McKenna Show with Matt Kittle. Hang on. On the Dan O'Donnell Show, of course. I'm not exactly sure where I am. Just had a fit a little bit. Yes, we'll be back soon here on the Dan O'Donnell Show.
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0: WAP. We're back, and we're doing it to it on a Friday. Let's get ready to embrace our weekendness, huh? Yes. Live your weekend truth, as the left may say. Matt Kittle filling in on the Dan O'Donnell Show. Sometimes we older folks get confused. Yes, it's the Dan O'Donnell Show, where you, dear friend, can win $2,500. That's coming up in, I would say just about 15 minutes plus or so. So stay tuned to that. Dane County has decided to go the Portland way in terms of dealing with the homeless. This is from WKOW-TV in Madison. The Dane County Board, and they say will vote, they did vote on Thursday, and they did approve funding for a new men's shelter. Okay. They also gave the thumbs up to a camp for the homeless. Hold on a minute. You're not going to win a merit badge for this, guys. Certainly not going to win a merit badge in Dane County. The county's first purpose-built shelter can house up to 250 men. It will replace the current men's shelter on Zyre Road, which can hold about 400. The vote was considered procedural, however, because the Zyre Road shelter will eventually close. The number of available beds will be reduced. To address this, the vote includes funds for a possible outdoor campground. That's right. It's time for one of my favorite shows, Camping with the Homeless. When it was first planned, it was going to meet the need, said Heidi Wegleitner from the Dane County Board of Supervisors. Here we are, and the crisis has only gotten worse, and there's people that will not be able to be served by the shelter because there's just not enough beds. The overarching issue, of course, is not a shelter. A lot of communities that are doing just that, and, that's what you want to do. That's what you do. When you create camps, however, that creates a big problem. And Madison has been down this road before. Why, I remember, I'm old enough to remember the Occupy movement. And the Occupy movement took over a portion of East Washington Avenue. It was an old concrete parking lot, basically. It used to be a car dealership. The city, though, had different ideas. I believe old Paul Soglin was the mayor at the time. So you had this homeless encampment identifying as an Occupy protest. There were lots of complaints in the neighborhood, plenty of problems. And here was the biggest problem for Madison at the time. They were redeveloping this whole corridor, you know, near the Capitol, east of the Capitol. And they had a lot of rundown buildings, and they were really starting to fix this place up. And you had restaurants and entertainment centers, and it just kind of clashed with the Occupy, the homeless Occupy movement, right? So they had to make a decision. And that did not sit well with the Occupy movement. Now they are back, but more so doing what Portland and other Oregon communities have done, even in the face of a Supreme Court ruling that has said, no, you can't just camp on public sites. Dane County says, we're going to let them camp on public sites. And that, of course, has worked out terribly for San Francisco and Los Angeles and Portland and so many others. When it was first planned, it was going to meet the need. Well, we talked about the shelter. Officials are now looking for ways to house the remaining people, including using close to $500,000 toward a winter overflow shelter, and now $2 million for an outside group to buy land for legal outdoor sleeping. There needs to be a legal place for people to sleep, said Wegleitner. It's a human rights issue. Okay. Is it a human rights issue that people in the area, are they humans? Do they have rights? Do they get a say in this? Because I assure you that there are a lot of humans who believe their rights are trampled on when fentanyl zombies start rolling around. I believe their rights are infringed upon when you have drug deals happening, which happens quite frequently at homeless campsites. When you have higher crime, violent behavior, you have mental illness issues out in the middle, like severe mental health issues going on. But that's Madison. That's what Madison does. While talks for the campground are in their very early stages, again, as I noted, according to the Wisconsin State Journal, the board gave this the go-ahead, basically. Gave it at least the thumbs up. Well, let's move forward. Let's get this thing hopping. The county is talking with one provider for the overflow shelter. Wegleitner said, while the moves are critical, what's needed is more low-income housing. Sure. Yes. More low-income housing. That's fine if that's what you want to invest in. But campgrounds for the homeless is a recipe for disaster. And it's not like the citizens of Madison haven't seen this movie before. But it is Madison, and that's what Madison does. Okay, we're going to break for news and all of the usual things that come up at the top of the hour. Straight ahead, I hope you will stay with us. Your chance to win in the 5 o'clock hour, $2,500. We got some fun stuff, too, as we celebrate this beautiful country's 250th birthday. Have a couple of fun things for you. And hey, way to go, Waukesha. That's in the 5 o'clock hour, too. Hope you stick around, because the 5 o'clock hour, to me, I don't know, sounds like it might be fun, extremely entertaining, maybe informative, too. Who knows? We'll do it next. Stay with us. The Dan O'Donnell Show with Matt Kittle. Hang on.
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